0: Welcome back. It is the Mark Levin Show. Ben Ferguson filling in for the great one. It's so nice to have you with us, and I want to get to your thoughts, your reaction, especially with the latest breaking news on what's happening in Iran and the Iran nuclear deal. Vice President J.D. Vance on his way back to the United States of America. All right, let me go back to this audio I wanted to play for you a moment ago. Donald Trump was asked if he would risk worldwide depression and strike Iran again. And I want you to hear the president and how clear he was in his response to that question, because, of course, the media is all about doom and gloom, right? Like, it's all doom and gloom.
1: War with Iran could cause a worldwide depression, as you noted, Mr. President. Are you willing to risk economic catastrophe and strike Iran
2: again? Well, not the way I'm doing it. It's not going to cause depression.
1: Yes, but if they don't abide by the memorandum.
2: Well, nuclear weapon supersedes depression. Depression's real bad. Nuclear weapon will cause depression much more quickly. The way we're doing it, we have the opposite of a depression. We're doing really well. The numbers are incredible. The oil is at a level that nobody's ever seen before. Oil prices are way down. I think they're very comparable to what they were. Chris, I don't know, pretty comparable to what they were before we started.
3: They've returned most of the way back down.
1: Yeah. And so if Iran does not abide by the MOU, are you still willing
2: what
1: for
2: What I didn't
1: strikes?
2: Say it would it cause a depression. I said it could cause a depression, right? And I said that I don't want to be Herbert Hoover. That's a president I don't want to be, because he, you know, he was in charge during the Great Depression. And certainly a lot of bad things could happen. That would be one of the things. I don't think it would, but if it did, but no, if Iran doesn't live up to their agreement, or if they're not behaving, I will do what I have to do.
1: Does that get the leverage over you, Mr. President?
0: It really is interesting to hear the media there do everything that they possibly can to make you believe that the sky is falling, the world is ending, it is over, folks. And if Donald Trump attacks Iran again, that we're going to go into this catastrophic economic fall, not just America, but the rest of the world. Ask yourself this question. Why would the media describe it this way? Because they do not want the President of the United States of America to be successful in actually dismantling Iran from being a threat to our national security. And what they're really about here is they want this president to be a failure. They want him and everything that happens to be a failure. So if the president does his job, which is to keep us safe and deal with a national security issue that can't have been kicked down the road for how long? I go back to what Donald Trump is doing. He has the same policy towards Iran that Hillary Clinton had, that Bill Clinton had, that Barack Obama had, that Joe Biden had, that Kamala Harris had, that Chuck Schumer had, that Nancy Pelosi had, that Iran cannot get a nuclear weapon. The only difference is that a guy by the name of Donald Trump is actually willing to do it. They were not. They just would keep punting and kicking the ball because they didn't want to deal with it. 1-877-381-3811. 1-877-381-3811. Ben Ferguson filling in for the great one, Mark Levin. We'll be right back.
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5: Hi, it's Matt from the WGAN Morning News. Tomorrow we're going to be back, and I'll be joined by Howie Carr from the Howie Carr Show, as well as Phil Harriman at 8 o'clock. 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Also, we want you to tell us, who do you think is going to win the Maine 2nd Congressional District race between Matt Dunlap and Paul LePage? 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
7: I'm Stephanie Officer. A state of emergency active in Los Angeles where a warehouse fire burning since Wednesday is prompting air quality alerts. 85 million pounds of decaying food is burning. Building owners say the flames may have started while contractors were testing solar panels on the roof. City Council member Isabel Jurado today.
8: Families are still dealing with the smoke, odor, ash, closed parks and community spaces, disrupted routines, and serious concerns about what they are breathing.
7: Months of negotiations lead in Congress to make progress on passing one of the most significant housing reforms in decades. Today, the Senate voted 85-5 on the 21st Century Road to Housing Act, the bill aiming to allow more housing and home ownership by loosening regulations on construction and limiting Wall Street investors from buying homes families could purchase instead. The bill now heads to the House, where it is also expected to pass with bipartisan support as early as tomorrow. This is ABC News.
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5: The House passed a resolution on Wednesday to limit President Donald Trump's war powers in Iran, a significant rebuke to Trump and his handling of the conflict. Democrats have repeatedly forced votes to limit Trump's war powers in both the House and the Senate, a campaign that has gradually picked up more GOP support in recent weeks, which is the actual story here. The vote was 215 to 208. It's not really meaningful. Like, it's not actually going to turn into anything. The Senate would have to pass it. I don't think there's the votes for it there. It's more symbolic than anything. But it does, send a warning to the Trump administration that they likely need to find a way of concluding this and get off of whatever it is that we're in right now, which is this sort of status quo holding pattern that we've been stuck in for, frankly, a couple months now.
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5: Hi, it's Matt from the WGAN Morning News. Tomorrow we're going to be back, and I'll be joined by Howie Carr from the Howie Carr Show, as well as Phil Harriman at 8 o'clock. We'll be chatting about the messy negotiations between the United States and Iran, and Phil and I will break down the general election here in Maine now that the candidates have finally been decided. Also, we want you to tell us, who do you think is going to win the Maine 2nd Congressional District race between Matt Dunlap and Paul LePage? 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
9: Now, your AccuWeather forecast.
10: Some rain at times, otherwise clouds. Tonight's low 56, mostly cloudy. A few showers around for tomorrow. The high for Tuesday, 72. Tomorrow night, low 57. Wednesday, partly sunny, less humid with a high 81. Thursday, clouds, a high 77. And for Friday, mostly cloudy with a high 70. I'm AccuWeather's Andy Robb on Southern Maine's official weather station, News Radio 98.5 FM and AM 560 WGAN.

0: while.
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0: This is the Bloomberg Business of Entertainment Report. He's one of the world's best-selling authors. James Patterson's nearly 400 books have accounted for more than 425 million copies sold worldwide. And according to market research provider Circana, within the U.S., he's the top-selling author of at least the past two decades. But in recent years, Patterson's sales have dropped off, being passed up by younger female authors and celebrities from outside the book world. And experts say conversations on TikTok, YouTube, Substack, and other platforms seem to be nudging readers toward more diverse options. So now he's turning the page by doubling down on collaborations. Back in 2018, Patterson partnered with Bill Clinton on the thriller The President Is Missing. Since then, he's done two more Clinton collaborations and one with Dolly Parton. Most recently, he added actress Viola Davis and influencer Mr. Beast to the list. Lisa Mateo, Bloomberg Radio.
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4: I'm John Batchelor. Admiral Brad Cooper, Command CENTCOM. Recent remark about theater and targeting. Our commitment to the law of armed conflict is not a constraint on our lethality. It is the source of our legitimacy, the reason our partners choose to stand with us, and a direct contributor to our operational effectiveness. A force that fights with discipline and fidelity to the law is more lethal, not less. End quote. Needs a translation, so I welcome my colleague, Henry Sikorsky, the Executive Director of the Nonproliferation Policy Education Center. Henry, this is surprisingly similar to remarks that you've made for the last 6 years. About civilian targets, we've concentrated much of our time on the Ukraine conflict, especially Zaporizhia in the target zone, worrying about an accidental strike in one of the containment vessels. However, there is now the conversation about purposeful strikes, not only on nuclear power plants such as Bushehr in Iran or the plant in the UAE, but also on other parts of civilian infrastructure such as water, such as electricity, such as hospitals. It would appear that that is Admiral Cooper's concern. Why does he speak of lethality at this point? What's driving this sudden revelation that he's concerned about his targeting? Good evening to you.
5: Good evening. Well, I found it quite stunning to see such a public operational memo going out to every member of CENTCOM command, and he made it public. It was as if he wanted to reestablish the principles that, well, have been given lip service, certainly during this war with Iran, but there are other messages that would suggest that we are emphasizing, quote unquote, lethality over the niceties of legality. And he kind of jerked everything back and said, no, there is not a Manichaean choice between legality and lethality. You cannot be lethal, he says, unless you follow the manual of law, manual of war, with regard to the law that the Pentagon has, which talks a very detailed way.

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4: I'm John Batchelor. This is the New World Report with my colleagues Ernesto Araújo, former foreign minister of the Republic of Brazil, and Alejandro Pena Esclusa, member of the opposition in Venezuela, traveling in the region. He's an author. And he's now in Ecuador, but I call on Alejandro to observe Bolivia, where the report from the Reuters now is that Morales is pressing the case for a slow-motion coup against the elected President Paz, who has very few tools other than the military, which he's reluctant to use because it alienates and creates more troubles than you've got with blockades around his capital city and shortages. The blockades in some part are being led by men and women with grievances, but in a large part, they're being run by a man named Evo Morales, who is associated with narco-terrorism for years. Alejandro, we just have a few minutes. What does the Bolivia crisis mean for the people of the region? Is this a positive if Paz wins, or does it say that we can't solve Morales?
5: In the beginning, when this crisis started, I was dubious. I didn't know where it was going, what was going to happen, and I thought that Rodrigo Paz, the president, was acting in a weak way. But now I think, as the days pass by, I think Rodrigo Paz has acted very intelligent, because Evo Morales, he wanted to provoke violence, to have a few death people, and then say that it was a genocide committed by the government. So what Rodrigo Paz, the president of Bolivia, did, he just waited and developed a strategy of dividing the people supporting Evo Morales. So he already cut a deal with the unions, and the people supporting Evo Morales are weakening. The population is mad against Evo Morales because he's causing economic problems with his blockades. So what I think is that these blockades are going to be a failure, and it will create the condition for finally put Evo Morales to trial and put him in jail, because he's committed so many crimes, but he always has managed to be there, to continue in politics, to create chaos inside of Bolivia. But this time he has it very difficultly, very difficult for him. And one more important thing I would say is that during these days of blockades and crisis, Bolivia has received all the support from the U.S., and from the members of the Shield of the Americas, this right-wing movement covering all Latin America. So I think in the next few days, we will see the end of the crisis in Bolivia.
4: Ernesto, we talked about this before, a large border between Brazil and Bolivia. Lula da Silva has evidenced concern for Bolivia over the years, but not for President Paz. Is this a mystery about Lula da Silva, or does he Does he actually support Evo Morales? By keeping silent, it could appear that he does.
5: Well, I think that's the case, John. He wouldn't go out in the streets supporting Evo Morales. This would be very unpopular in Brazil for the election he's running shortly. So, but yeah, he could, of course, lend much more support to Rodrigo Paz. That's one thing. And another is what's happening under the table in terms of support to Evo Morales. But at least if Lula came about, it was strong political support for Rodrigo Paz. He could help a lot, and he's not doing that. He doesn't want to do that. Just to give a precedent, back in 2020, I think there were similar protests in Ecuador. The left wing of Rafael Correa, the former president, wanted to topple the elected president, Lenin Moreno, and Brazil then under President Bolsonaro, and I was the foreign minister, we lent strong political support to the elected government, and that I think helped, of course, but was not the only element, but it helped them go forward and face that opposition and defeat that attempted coup. So, countries have to be united, like Alejandro said. The big thing now is that you have the shield of the Americas, you have U.S. support, you have growing support, reciprocal support from anti-crime right-wing systems, regimes, governments across the region. So it comes back to that. Lula is showing how isolated he is by the fact that he cannot really influence, I think, in a decisive fashion, the situation and save Evo Morales.
4: Ernesto Araújo, former foreign minister of the Republic of Brazil. Alejandro Pena Esclusa, he is traveling in Ecuador for the next weeks, for the next week, and we will be keen on getting his reports about the freedom and safety of the people of Ecuador after a period of violence. Is Noboa effective? Is he moving effectively? That's the big question to ask about the threat to security. What the formula I get from these two gentlemen is, if you provide security, prosperity will follow. Is that the case in Ecuador? Is that the case in Venezuela ahead? Is that the case in Colombia ahead? To be continued. This is the New World Report. I'm John Batchelor.
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11: Officer. A state of emergency in Los Angeles's Boyle Heights neighborhood where a warehouse fire burning since Wednesday is prompting air quality alerts. 85 million pounds of decaying food up in flames. Building owners say the inferno may have started while contractors were testing solar panels. Mayor Karen Bass says air quality has improved, but the city is acting.
12: We have thousands more air purifiers to distribute, thousands more masks to distribute, and we do have two shelters that are open. For anyone that wants shelter, it is voluntary and they are welcome to be there 24 hours a day.
11: Staying in California, Chico officials confirm reports of an active shooter at the Butte County Library. Police say two are dead, one person in custody. They do not believe there is an ongoing threat. A spokesperson for Minority Leader Chuck Schumer says Senate Democrats plan on forcing a vote on the House-passed Iran War Powers Resolution tomorrow. This is ABC News.
9: Hi, it's Matt from the WGAN Morning News. Tomorrow we're going to be back, and I'll be joined by Howie Carr from the Howie Carr Show, as well as Phil Harriman at 8 o'clock. We'll be chatting about the messy negotiations between the United States and Iran, and Phil and I will break down the general election here in Maine now that the candidates have finally been decided. Also, we want you to tell us, who do you think is going to win the Maine 2nd Congressional District race between Matt Dunlap and Paul LePage? 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
6: I'm John Batchelor. The United States Air Force, Gordon Chang and I are joined by our colleague Blaine Holtz, General Blaine Holtz, United States Air Force retired, to comment on the Air Force's creative ways of dealing with aircraft that become famous, are famous, will be famous. Gordon, you have a question about one that was famous. Good evening.
7: Good evening, John. Blaine, the A-10, the Warthog, the tank killer, has been authorized through fiscal year 30. After the Air Force tried to kill it before, but it seems like they're trying to deny funding for the A-10 extension. What's going on?
8: Yeah, so the Air Force has tried to put a stake into the heart of the A-10 for as long as I had served since 1989. It was actually, full disclosure, my first choice out of pilot training. I love that airplane. But it gets down to roles and missions and arguments about priorities for the Air Force. To defend the Air Force on this issue, the Air Force has picked up so many missions since the 80s, cyber, space. Now they have Space Force underneath them. And it's very hard because you only get so much out of the budget when the Joint Chiefs all fight for it in the spring. So in the Air Force's priorities, well, okay, we just need to deliver on the close air support mission. How about we shift that to standoff weapons on B-1, B-52, other platforms so we can get the same effect? The problem is you're giving up capability if you let go of the A-10, because an A-10 is a titanium bathtub that gets down.

0: It's about the negotiation process with Iran to end the months-long conflict. Now he insists the diplomacy by Vice President Vance will prevent escalation in the Strait of Hormuz.
1: As long as they respect us, I don't want to use the word fear because that's an inappropriate word, but as long as they respect us, we're not going to have any trouble. We have total control of the Strait.
0: Severe storms are making their way from the Midwest to the Northeast. ABC's Ginger Z.
2: There are severe thunderstorm warnings from Twin Rivers, New Jersey to Greensboro, North Carolina, and that is marching east. But we also have severe thunderstorm watches that have had embedded tornadoes confirmed even in parts of Wyoming and Nebraska. Flood watches from Louisiana up to West Virginia because these storms are carrying with them 2-inch per hour rainfall rates or even greater.
0: Millions of honeybees escaped a Texas neighborhood after a semi-trailer of 400 hives tipped over. This is ABC News.
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7: I'm John Batts with my colleagues Edmund Fitton Brown and Bill Raggio of the Foundation for Defense of Democracies. Edmund, Moscow's watching. Beijing's watching. I note last week in a strange statement that I'm not unpacking. I'm just going to remind everyone. The president, in the course of his remarks about these matters, thanked Xi Jinping and Vladimir Putin in particular for not making it more difficult. It was an odd remark. I just leave it right there to say the president brought them into this conversation. So I'm asking you, what's in it for them? What's going on in Switzerland? What is it? Moscow first and then Beijing. Do they have any dog in the fight?
8: Well, I mean, the first thing I would say is they haven't been helpful in any way. They've done everything they could to make the United States suffer in this conflict. The Chinese have been completely unprincipled in the way that they've approached Iran. They don't particularly like the Iranians, and they don't want to see the Strait of Hormuz.

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5: 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Tomorrow we're going to be back, and I'll be joined by Howie Carr from the Howie Carr Show, as well as Phil Harriman at 8 o'clock. We'll be chatting about the messy negotiations between the United States and Iran, and Phil and I will break down the general election here in Maine now that the candidates have finally been decided. Also, we want you to tell us, who do you think is going to win the Maine 2nd Congressional District race between Matt Dunlap and Paul LePage? 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

0: I'm John Batchelor. I welcome the opportunity to talk to my good colleagues, Bill Raggio, the Foundation for the Defense of Democracy, and Hussein Haqqani, former ambassador from Pakistan to the United States, now a senior fellow at the Hudson Institute, about the competing headlines for these last 72 hours to do with the Strait of Hormuz, with the suspect nuclear weapons program, with the war between Washington and Iran, the contest between Washington and Jerusalem, and what appears to be on-again, off-again attacks in Lebanon that are leading to casualties. For example, I have a headline from the Wall Street Journal to begin the week. Iran mediators offer plan to ease Lebanon-Hormuz tensions. Subhead, Trump's threats had created friction at the peace talks, which were complicated by fighting between Israel and Hezbollah in Lebanon. I go to the Financial Times to hope to find clarity because the FT has been remaking its headlines for the last 48 hours. And I find it comes down to simply U.S. and Iran make progress. That's in quotes, in talks. Mr. Ambassador, I won't press the case. I'm coming to you because you're a senior diplomat and you can help me understand. When they use the word progress, is that a good thing or is that just giving me something to quote? Good evening to you.
1: Good evening. When they say they're making progress, what they mean is that both sides are still willing to continue talking. And that's exactly where we stand. The United States has not been able to achieve its original war aims of regime change or of bringing Iran on its knees. There was a time when President Trump used to talk about it's the last opportunity for the Iranians to do something about their regime. Then it was, I am waiting for them to come out with a white flag and surrender. All of those things were said. His Middle East envoy, Steve Witkoff, at one point said, I cannot understand why the Iranians are not capitulating after what we've done to them. So obviously, in the process, the global economy has become a hostage, and now President Trump says he doesn't want to become Herbert Hoover, the guy who brings in a depression. So his considerations are economic. Iran has proved that it can actually survive such a huge attack. Maybe the attack wasn't as huge as it was claimed to have been, because obviously they survived sufficiently to continue to negotiate in a rather tough manner. As far as Pakistan and Qatar are concerned, their role is primarily passing messages, making sure that both sides continue to remain engaged with fine tweaks to the wordings of their agreements. If you read the memorandum of understanding, it's actually, as Mike Pence said yesterday, a plan to make a plan, to have a plan for the purposes of finalizing a plan for some kind of a negotiated arrangement.
0: Bill, a very good day to you. Can you characterize where we were when we ended last week thinking that the memo of understanding was going to lead to a stand down of the military, the kinetic forces? Right now, I presume that they're not standing down, although I do not know the status of the U.S. Navy in the Strait of Hormuz. Are we at war with Iran? That's a simple question, Bill, but boy, it must have a complicated answer. Good day to you, Bill.
2: Good day, John. And, you know, I'm going to, you know, first, I never had any confidence that there'd be any progress in the talks because Iran did what everyone knew shouldn't have happened, which was link the Israel-Hezbollah conflict to the U.S.-Iran deal. And that is a clever way for the Iranians to delay talks, to do exactly what they've done. But here's a, I want to read a quote from President Trump, what he made immediately after this memorandum of understanding was put out, because this tells you that the administration knew that it had to stop and that basically the Iranians had them. And here's what President Trump said last week, quote, if we didn't do this deal, we could have dropped more bombs for another 3, 2, 4 weeks, 2 years. You would never have this Hormuz Strait open again. He admitted that the military operation, at least as designed, was not going to make it happen, was not going to reopen the strait, short of a U.S. occupation of the coastal areas and beyond of Iran. You could not ensure that the Strait of Hormuz would be open. And you don't just need military force at that choke point. You need it up and down the coast because that Gulf, the Iranians can strike not just at the Strait, but throughout the length of the Persian Gulf or the Arabian Gulf or whatever you want. So the Iranians know that the U.S. don't have the, or don't have the will. I would argue we have the capability to do it. We don't have the will to do it. And I'm not saying we should occupy southern Iran, but it just shows the problems that existed from this from the very beginning. They were not prepared for a long conflict. They were not prepared to keep the Strait of Hormuz open. They were not prepared to do what needed to be done to keep the Strait of Hormuz open. And this is why we are where we are. And the Iranians really hold the cards here. President Trump said it. And they could walk away from the deal knowing that the U.S. doesn't have the will to reopen the Strait of Hormuz.
1: And there were presumptions that have been proved wrong, actually. Basically, the war was based on presumptions that were wrong. A week or two of bombing will lead to regime change. Wrong presumption. Iran will not close the Strait of Hormuz. Wrong presumption. Iran will not be able to maintain the closure of the Strait of Hormuz once the U.S. imposes a blockade on Iran. Wrong presumption. And Iran would be desperate to accept a negotiated settlement. Again, a wrong presumption.
0: Mr. Ambassador, I'm puzzling. The word threats was used by the Wall Street Journal to characterize the President of the United States' remarks these last hours. What do the threats do to the presumption of a negotiation? And there's another presumption. Do the threats make it more difficult, less difficult? Is the threat considered a useful tool? I'm puzzled because in my experience of reading history, threats are not strength.
1: Threats are only useful if people believe that they will be carried out. Somebody who routinely threatens anybody who says something about the new reflecting pool in front of the Lincoln Memorial to Iran. If somebody uses threats too frequently, their threats become ineffective. Point number one. Point number two, they become an excuse for somebody who is negotiating and wants to drag out the negotiations, which is what I think the Iranians have wanted to do from day one. So they keep saying, well, we can't have talks right now because you're doing this. We can't have talks now because you're threatening. We can't have talks right now because your ally Israel is doing X, Y, Z. And the president is just putting out all these fires. Look, I think the Iranians actually scored a point when, after an announcement that Vice President Vance will not travel to Switzerland, he did travel to Switzerland. So that kind of conveys that it's the American side right now that is more keen on maintaining the appearance of the negotiated process going forward because they do not want to go back into war mode, partly because perhaps they do not have the kind of military assets in the area that are required for the ground operation, the occupation of the coastal areas, et cetera, which Bill said might be necessary for fulfilling the war objectives. Look, you set the war objectives, you bring all the force necessary to meet the war objectives, and then you find the words that describe what you are planning to do to convey it to the international community. What we are facing is a presidency that lives by words, not by plans.
0: Bill, I want to go back more than 20 years to when it first became evident that Iran was contributing to the destruction of the American ambitions in Iraq. There we were as a garrison army claiming to be helping the Iraqis transfer their future into democracy. And I believe that's when we first learned about the IEDs and the VBIEDs and the enhancement by the Iranian weapons makers, all of that. And I recall there being remarks made by Washington at the time, but it's unclear to me whether we threatened Iran if it didn't stop, whether we made anything that looked like a credible action against the Iranian regime for interfering. Did we leave them out of the conversation that far back, Bill?
2: There was some mention within the military. General Petraeus, remember, he issued a briefing in 2007 talking about the Mahdi Army special groups and how they were supported by Iran. You had Admiral Mullen talking about it, who was the chairman joint chiefs of staff at the time. But there was no real, that was coming from the military and intelligence side. The politically, the U.S. government did not want to directly confront Iran. So it was treated as a localized problem within Iran. And we refused to target the safe havens where the Iranian-backed Iraqi militias were operating from within Iran. So if you remember, I believe it was 2006, there was an attack on a provincial center in Karbala. Five American soldiers were kidnapped. They were being driven across the border into Iran, but they were executed because security forces, Iraqi and U.S. security forces, were closing in. This operation was plotted inside. We have satellite imagery showing the mock-up inside of Iran. And what we chose to do was battle the militias on the Iranian terms inside of Iraq instead of taking the fight and punishing the Iranians for their support. A lot of questions whether that should be done or not, but that's how the U.S. acted. They treated it as an internalized, localized problem inside of Iraq and not dealt with it as a problem of Iranian interference and punished the Iranian regime in other ways.
0: Excellent.
1: John, if I may say something, I think what has happened is that America's adversaries, especially its asymmetric adversaries, have understood that there is a growing decline of American public's will to fight in the Middle East. And that awareness enables them to make plans against which the United States has no effective plans.
2: And will wins wars, and we don't have the will to win them. We can maintain them. Iraq, Afghanistan, Somalia, but we don't have the will to win them. And asymmetric enemies, they
1: play. And the American public is not convinced that these wars are in its interest, and the leaders are unable to convince them. And very frankly, if we did a show exclusively devoted to messaging and understanding, what has been the messaging over the last several months? And nothing that will convince a skeptic to become understand that this war may actually be necessary. So when you present to people every war as a war of choice, hey, we are a country protected by two oceans. There's no threat to us. Yes, we had a terrorist attack on 9/11, but since then we have actually started identifying terrorists everywhere, and we can eliminate anybody who's about to pose a threat to us in the homeland. Then people say, so then what's the big deal? You know, a couple of people here, a couple of people there, getting kidnapped or shot at. That's only because we are there. Maybe if we are not there, that won't happen either. And so the whole debate inside the United States has become one in which generating support for war efforts, has become very difficult.
2: One more thing, John, I'm sorry, but Hussein outlined one of the two key pillars of our failures in the war on terror. The first one, which he explained expertly, which is a failure to communicate. And the second is a failure to understand the nature and goals of our enemy and what motivates them. We're watching both of these in play in Iran right now.
0: Gentlemen, when we come back, your remarks are welcome. Bill Raggio, Hussein Haqqani, I'm John Batchelor.
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0: I'm John Batsu with Ambassador Hussein Haqqani, Senior Fellow for Hudson Institute, and Bill Raju, a Senior Fellow for the Foundation for the Defense of Democracies. He keeps a long war journal. I want to find a positive in the present news, which is extremely unsatisfactory because it's fog of diplomacy. And the positive is Pakistan is understood as a referee, a judge, an arbiter, a mediator, an interlocutor. Mr. Ambassador, I can't ignore this fact. What doesn't belong and why is Pakistan, that's been in the conflict from the U.S. point of view for decades, and yet here they are operating as an important a mediator between these warring parties. Is that a good thing, or is there reason to distrust this presence?
1: Well, the question about trust is a more complicated one to answer, so I am diplomatically going to avoid answering it. But let me just say that, you know, in a lot of gangster movies, every now and then there is one guy who leads one gang and everybody finally goes to him to say, oh, well, we are fighting each other, why don't you come and solve this? And that's exactly the kind of situation we are seeing here. Vice President Vance says, I have two very important people in my life, one from India, one from Pakistan. The one from India is my wife. And the one from Pakistan is Pakistan's military leader, Field Marshal Asim Munir. Basically, Pakistan's real role here has been that the moment the Trump administration realized after the first 2 weeks of war that it needed an exit ramp, Pakistan ended up providing that exit ramp by persuading the Iranians that there can be talks. Remember, at that time, the Iranians had a new leader whom nobody had seen, who hadn't come in public. And the only country with some access within Iran's power structure, especially the IRGC, that also had a functioning relationship with the United States at that moment was Pakistan. I'm not too sure what Pakistan gains long-term out of this, except, you know, positive headlines right now. And I'm also not sure what Pakistan brings to this process other than positive headlines. But look, we live in a Twitter presidency, a Truth Social presidency, and Pakistan helps the president and his vice president say good things about what good things they are doing. And so, and it also helps the Iranians say, hey, we are talking to the Americans because a Muslim brother who's next door to us is asking us to do that. Qatar, on the other hand, does bring some equities. It has had influence over Hamas. It has had relations with Iran. It has lots of money that it can actually promise Iran as part of any as part of incentives for making any concessions. And so now the Pakistan-Qatar combine is the one that is trying to move the ball forward. But in the end, it's not they who are doing it. It's President Trump and his team who need it to be done, and they are the ones who are volunteering to do it.
0: Again, we turn to the word progress. What does it mean? Hussein Haqqani, Bill Raggio, I'm John Batchelor.
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16: 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The UNH poll came out, and the UNH poll saw devastating results for Janet Mills, but hilariously devastating to the point where there's a great deal of skepticism that the poll is accurately reflecting what's really going on.
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16: Now we have this other one that just came out, the Pan-Atlantic Omnibus poll that was earlier this week, or this weekend, whenever it came out exactly, but it showed a much more realistic picture, I thought, a narrower race, but still one that had Mills down 7 to Platner. Right. So, first question, I know that one's more true, probably. Is it true, though? Like, is that right?
17: Yeah, I think that's right. But
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19: ABC News, I'm Stephanie Officer. The Iran negotiations are proving successful, according to Vice President J.D. Vance, who is on his way back to the U.S. after a weekend of talks. The VP said they created a, quote, good foundation for a successful final deal that would end the months-long conflict. The most immediate, ensuring the Strait of Hormuz stays open. Iran seems to be agreeable, says ABC contributor retired Colonel Steve Ganyard, because President Trump has granted a sanctions waiver on the sale of Iranian oil.
20: But it'll pump billions and billions of dollars into this Iranian regime that we don't know what its future looks like. We don't know, are they really going to come in and join the world community, or are they going to be the same old Iran that we had before, feeding their proxies to

0: so dissent around the world.
1: That waiver lasts until August 21st. Merlin the Duck, clad in his signature green Mexico jersey, has become that country's unofficial World Cup mascot because of his cuteness and popularity, so much so he overshadowed the Mexican president at her press conference Monday. This is ABC News.
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0: I'm John Batchelor, Bill Raggio, Senior Fellow, Foundation for Defense of Democracy, my colleague and co-host, and we're very pleased to welcome our colleague Sam Ben-Hur of the FDD, assigned to Hamas, especially the Board of Peace, Gaza, what became of. And a puzzle emerges with the conflicting headlines in Europe of progress or walking out from the conversation between Tehran and Washington over the Strait of Hormuz, over the suspect nuclear weapons program, over the missile arsenal, over the depredations of the region by surrogate forces such as Hamas. Therein lies the puzzle. Sam, a good day to you. The linkage between Tehran and Hezbollah in Lebanon is obvious. In fact, the peace talks, so-called, have been interrupted more than once because of that linkage. However, I have not heard, in the course of these days of maneuvering to get the mediators into Switzerland rooms together, I have not heard Tehran linked to Hamas, which was all the excitement for 2 years. Now Hamas, which exists, which dominates with murder and mayhem, 40% of Gaza, and has interlocutors, I believe, in Cairo, perhaps in Doha as well. Where are they in the Tehran negotiations? Good day to you, Sam.
1: Morning. Thanks for having me back. So the reason that Hamas is not being given the same sort of treatment that Lebanon is by the Iranians, which is if Israel launches a retaliatory strike after Lebanon breaks the current ceasefire, Iran will rush their defense and threaten to blow up the deal. But Hamas isn't getting that treatment. And you can tie it back to the start of the 12-day war and then later the U.S.-Israel joint operations inside of Iran. Hamas was caught in between sort of a rock and a hard place where their primary backers, Iran, were launching rockets at their second primary backers, Qatar, where Hamas leadership lives. Now, they didn't issue a strong public statement one way or the other, and that angered both Qatar and Iran when Iran was launching rockets at Qatari gas facilities. The Qataris wanted Hamas to say, this is not acceptable. We're hosting your political leadership over here, and you have to say something about how wrong it is for Iran to be launching these rockets at us, or we might kick you out. And they did something sort of in the middle, which angered both sides. So that could be a reason that led to sort of the breakdown of relations, at least in the short term, between Iran and Hamas, because they issued a statement that, you know, did not support Iran strikes, which is what they wanted to see, because they basically built Hamas into what it is today. And they expected Hamas to say, yes, this is totally justified and an acceptable form of resistance against American Israeli oppression. So that's why they've been sidelined. Whereas Lebanon responded, in Iran's point of view, the correct way by launching a ton of

0: rockets and drones at Israel.
1: Bill, you have a question for Sam.
2: So, Sam, has this created a conflict between Hamas and Iran? Is Hamas angry that it's not getting the red carpeted Hezbollah treatment?
0: I haven't seen anything to suggest that they're in contact anymore. I'm sure behind the scenes there is a good deal of resentment. There's also, I think, a sense from both sides that they kind of drag each other into the current predicament that they both find themselves in, where Hamas helped draw up and ideate the plan of October 7th and likely gave the green light for that attack in the end. And then because of that, Iran has faced the most devastating military campaign against it in modern history. So I think there's no love lost between the two. But, all of their dealings were under the table anyway, so it's a little difficult to assess. It's not like they're... state media sources are reporting on this consistently.
1: My memory is that Hamas's money is Qatari, not Iran. Iran might direct some funds now and again. Iran might talk the game, but it was always Qatar, which is a country that's completely unreliable. I'm told that it plays all sides against itself and then writes a big check. Is that what's going on now? Is Hamas in conversation with Doha, not Tehran?
0: I don't think they were ever not in conversation with Doha. They had a little falling out because of what I mentioned before with the rockets, but the political leadership of Hamas still resides in Qatar. Now, another country you have to mention here is Turkey. Over the last week or so, Israel eliminated two terror operatives who ran a money laundering network from Turkey, although they were in Gaza at that time. And they also, the IDF, identified a five-person network of a similar, funding ring that actually operates in Turkey. But, of course, you can't strike Turkey if you're Israel. So it's Turkey and Qatar who have been funding Hamas basically the entire time, while also playing a very active role in any Middle East peace deal, which seems a little counterintuitive if they are, in fact, providing safe haven for and funding the terrorists that they claim that they're trying to disarm. But perhaps that's why the talks haven't gone well.
1: Bill, you have a question for Sam.
2: John, one of the sticking points for the moving forward in with the peace in Gaza, with the Board of Peace, is Hamas's ability to disarm or willingness to disarm. Has there been any progress been made on that front?
1: Sam?
0: There were recently some talks in the EU about this between Qatar, Turkey, and Egypt, among others. And while they cited progress, it's the sort of thing, we had some nice conversations, but this one thing came up and it was disarmament, and then the talks stalled, which has been the pattern for basically any talks since the October ceasefire in Gaza started. So, of course, nothing has changed since, the beginning of Hamas as an organization. They're not going to willingly give up their arms, and the deal relies on a disarmed Hamas to implement all of these other lofty goals like the International Stabilization Force or a domestic moderate-ish Palestinian government to administer the Gaza Strip. But all of these are predicated on Hamas no longer having weapons and therefore no longer being able to disrupt these efforts that, some people might want to do if Hamas is not there to blow them up.
1: Hamas right now is an unknown to me as a strike force. Is it capable of launching offensive weapons? Does it have rockets anywhere?
0: It probably has a couple dozen, maybe 100 or so short-range rockets still left. That's much less from the thousands that it had before the war, most of which have been blown up by Israel. They don't have the capability to make new rockets at this point, although they're trying to reconstitute that ability so that they can continue to launch rockets against Israel. But right now, that's not where the issue is. That's not where Hamas is a danger. It's not from the rocket attacks. A lot of the prongs of this deal rely upon people going physically inside the Gaza Strip, whether that be a Palestinian police force, the International Stabilization Force, or the NCAG, which is the Palestinian Governance Board. Hamas can't really get to you at this point if you're outside of the Gaza Strip, but if you're in the area of the Gaza Strip that is not administered to by Israel, that is where Hamas can get you because they have manpower there, enough small arms, rocket launchers, IEDs, and information to do what they've been doing, which is tracking down people they perceive as dissidents and taking them into the street and shooting them, which has been a constant feature of life in Gaza since the war started and has not stopped now.
1: And so Hamas has a reign of terror in the 40% of Gaza it controls, and that is the status quo. Is that what you just said?
0: Yes.
1: Sam Benner for the Foundation for the Defense of Democracies. He's a research fellow. Bill Raggio, senior fellow, Foundation for Defense of Democracies. Hamas, once the front page, now no longer. I'm John Batchelor.

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0: and a direct contributor to our operational effectiveness. A force that fights with discipline and fidelity to the law is more lethal, not less. End quote. Needs a translation, so I welcome my colleague, Henry Sikorski, the executive director of the Nonproliferation Policy Education Center. Henry, this is surprisingly similar to remarks that you've made for the last 6 years about civilian targets. We've concentrated much of our time on the Ukraine conflict, especially Zaporizhia in the target zone, worrying about an accidental strike in one of the containment vessels. However, there is now the conversation about purposeful strikes, not only on nuclear power plants such as Bushehr in Iran or the plant in the UAE, but also on other parts of civilian infrastructure such as water, such as electricity, such as hospitals. It would appear that that is Admiral Cooper's concern. Why does he speak of lethality at this point? What's driving this sudden revelation that he's concerned about his targeting? Good evening to you.
1: Good evening. Well, I found it quite stunning to see such a public operational memo going out to every member of CENTCOM command, and he made it public. It was as if he wanted to reestablish the principles that, well, had been given lip service, certainly during this war with Iran, but there are other messages that would suggest that we are emphasizing, quote unquote, lethality over the niceties of legality. And he kind of jerked everything back and said, no, there is not a Manichaean choice between legality and lethality. You cannot be lethal, he says, unless you follow the manual of law, manual of war with regard to the law that the Pentagon has, which talks a very detailed way about proportionality or making sure that you do not go out of your way to harm innocent civilians or civilian objects like reactors or dams or various things that are not directly of value to the military's operation. Now, I don't know what's behind this, but I do know that the Army War College some years ago asked me to write an article on how to think about proportionality. And I was about to begin this project when the October 7th raid occurred. And I basically backed off and said, I got to see how the dust settles on how we think about these things. Because certainly the Israelis, as well as Mr. Putin, throughout the last, 36 months, have gone very far to the edge and hitting a lot of innocents, I would say, and certainly civilian objects. And the question is that, a proportionate response? So I kept examining that. And it occurred to me that that was the wrong way to look at these things. And I wrote an essay, and they just interviewed me, the Army War College, on something called Decisive Point. You can go and take a look, which came out a scant number of weeks before Admiral Cooper made his statement. And, of course, they published the piece. And what did I argue? I argued essentially the exact same conclusions that Admiral Cooper made, that lethality and legality are not at war, but in fact go hand in hand. And the argument I made is that essentially, if you're a military commander and you want to succeed and win, you have to make sure you have secure lines of communication, that the population doesn't sabotage your operations, that you don't lose hearts and minds, that you don't destroy things that make the battleground impossible to pass through because it's flooded or it's full of radiation. You are able to set things back and set things right quickly, that you might be able to use these facilities that like reactors and dams and other things so that

0: while you're fighting, you have the benefit of using them. All of those reasons are military operational reasons for not violating the idea or the objective of hitting civilians and civilian objects needlessly. So, you know, even Rommel, for gosh sakes, made this very clear in his Northern campaign, and he was working for the Nazis. Eisenhower did the same in saying, we're not going to go bomb civilian targets in France. And it seems to me that that's a pretty good, you know, spread of high talent telling you that if you're a sound military leader, you understand that keeping the civilians out of the fight is the way to win. And that is essentially what Mr. Cooper is arguing. I should say Admiral Cooper. I have not seen anyone ever argue that before.
1: My reading of Admiral Cooper is there must be a reason why he speaks up what would otherwise be common sense, a long-established common sense, that you don't make war on civilians. And the collateral damage is tragic and regrettable, but there it is. You don't make war on civilians. Has something changed in the Trump administration?
0: Well, again, I think what's new and is not old is tying lethality to proportionality. Generals' behavior historically in explaining themselves, you don't see that as a policy statement until you get to Admiral Cooper. So that's new. As to what prompts it, I don't know. Perhaps there's some creative tension or debates going on as to how far to push the proportionality point as being critical to lethality. But boy, he certainly laid down a marker there.
1: There have been moments in the 100 days plus, and we don't know where it is, but let's say since the February 28th launch of the attack, when there have been questions raised again and again about the language used about targeting, especially the time that President Trump referred to a civilization being ending a civilization. The question I remember being told at that time was it wasn't going to happen, but if it did, and then there was speculation, would the commanders carry out the order? Would the pilots fly the missions? And there was speculation that the pilots would not fly the missions and would be court-martialed, and the admirals would resign, or the admirals and generals and would resign rather than carry that message through. That was speculation at the time. Is there something to it, Henry?
0: I think you're leading the witness. I don't know. I mean, it isn't like the Pentagon calls me and tells me, you know, there are various disputes, but it's conceivable, and certainly that would raise the specter of the need for clarifying and talking publicly.
1: It would also inform this very strange remark by the admiral in charge of CENTCOM. He would be the number one man who'd have to sign off on that order.
0: Well, he certainly would. I think also it's interesting, you know, the Iranians, to their discredit, do not believe that revenge is off the table. The law of war manual makes it very clear that targeting innocents for revenge purposes is absolutely verboten. And I believe that the Lieber Code is very clear about that as well, all the way back to the Civil War, to say nothing of international law. And, you know, Lieber Court Code was U.S. Code. It was not international law. But the Iranians say, oh, no, revenge is totally legitimate. And so I don't think you want to get into bed with the Iranians on this. And so I don't know to what extent that might have prompted this, but it's a thought.
1: Is there a nuke element in this, or are we just talking about straight-up violence?
0: Well, the problem, I suppose, if you're worried about the worst, is...
1: You have 30 seconds.
0: If you use nuclear weapons, it's very easy to go from a military target, and if that doesn't make things happen, to say, well, I'll show them and go to a civilian target, which would be a city. I gotta believe that's the last thing we'd ever do, but it's on the table when you're talking about weapons that are so indiscriminate.
1: Admiral Brad Cooper, our commitment to the law of armed conflict is not a constraint on our lethality. It is the source of our legitimacy, the reason our partners choose to stand with us, and a direct contributor to our operational effectiveness A force that fights with discipline and fidelity to the law is more lethal, not less, end quote. Henry Sokolsky, Nonproliferation Policy Education Center. I'm John Batchelor.

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2: Somehow, some way, and the Knicks cap off the largest NBA Finals comeback this league has ever seen. And just an unbelievable effort. It's a historical night here at the Garden, guys. It's the best way to put it. And we're going to be talking about this night for a long time.
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3: ABC News, I'm Stephanie Officer. A recent renovation to the National Mall's reflecting pool is already deteriorating, and the Trump administration claims vandals are to blame. ABC's Elizabeth Chelsea.
4: It's been just 2 weeks since the $16 million taxpayer-funded renovation. The blue paint already peeling, the water green with algae. The pool could soon be drained for repairs. President Trump recently promised the renovated pool would last for years.
5: 50 to 100 years before you have to do anything.
4: He blamed the damage on vandals.
5: They cut it very violently.
4: He claims someone slashed the bottom of the pool and pulled up the paint, but provided no evidence.
3: It's Take Your Pet to Work Week, and what better way to celebrate than with Bone Jovi the Cat, who guards the Bone Museum in Brooklyn, New York. He oversees a collection of human bones and anatomical specimens. Bone Jovi was adopted from Best Friends Animal Society last June. This is ABC.
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2: Danny, as we go to break, I know you have a traffic check.
3: Yeah, there's an accident right now. Crash between exit 19 and Wells and exit 48 in Portland. That's northbound. And the right lane is currently blocked. So use caution. Expect delays on this morning commute.
4: Exit 41?
3: Exit 19 and exit 48.
4: Now, what streets are exit 19 and 41?
3: Marginal Way.
4: Oh, okay. Well,
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4: Well, no, that's downtownish. So
3: yeah, yeah. Well, I thought you were busting on me for doing the mile checks. But here it is. Crash at mile 44 in Scarborough. That's what it says on here. So we get
2: mile
3: specific.
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3: Mile 44.
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5: From ABC News, I'm Stephanie Officer. Vice President J.D. Vance traveling back to the U.S. from Switzerland to update President Trump on what he says is progress in the peace talks with Iran. ABC's Mary Bruce.
6: That is a major milestone.
7: Vice President J.D. Vance, who led the talks over the weekend, says he got a big concession out of Iran, that they will now allow international nuclear inspectors into the country.
6: Permanently ending a nuclear weapons program in Iran.
7: But that promise of nuclear inspectors was the same promise made under President Obama's deal that Trump tore up. And despite Vance's words, Iranian state media reports Iran has made no new nuclear commitments.
5: The family of a one-year-old baby shot and killed by police in Mississippi want an independent autopsy. At a press briefing Monday, attorney Ben Crump questioned the motivation of officers in the death of Cohen Wiley on June 14th, after officers responded to a shoplifting call at the Senatobia Walmart. Crump said the Mississippi Bureau of Investigation has described Cohen as a juvenile and not a baby, and believes an independent autopsy would provide the full story into the child's death.
8: It is not controversial for us to stand up for accountability. It is not controversial for us to stand up for truth. It is not controversial for us to stand up and call for justice for this little black baby.
5: The baby, his mother, and a family friend were in the vehicle at the time of the shooting, accused of stealing a box of diapers. Officers say they saw the two adults fleeing from the store and tried to stop them. One officer opened fire, alleging the driver drove toward them. The child was killed and an adult critically injured. Former Federal Reserve Chair Alan Greenspan, an authoritative voice as the head of the Federal Reserve for nearly two decades, died at 100 on Monday. His wife, NBC correspondent Andrea Mitchell, says he died from complications of Parkinson's disease. You're listening to ABC News.
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5: An early morning explosion Monday forced the evacuation of hundreds of residents in Dixon, Illinois. One person seriously injured. Dixon's Deputy Fire Chief Adam Arnold.
11: We were dispatched for a structure fire, which was preceded by an explosion. Upon crew's arrival on scene, they found heavy structural damage.
5: High gas readings were detected in nearby homes, so as a precaution, an evacuation was ordered for about 400 people across the neighborhood. A terrifying shootout in Montreal, Canada, Monday. At least two people were killed, including a police officer. ABC Chief Justice Correspondent Pierre Thomas.
12: The horror unfolding around 11:30 a.m. near a high-rise building with a grocery store and a restaurant on the first floor. Montreal police crouching behind cars, opening fire. A suspect then appears with a long gun, dressed in camouflage, firing shots at close range. For nearly 3 hours, authorities urging residents to shelter in place. Police confirming a civilian and a police officer killed, a second officer wounded. Investigators confirming the lone gunman was also killed.
5: The union representing horse carriage drivers in New York City's Central Park says it gave members refresher safety training. It comes after police say an 18-year-old tourist died after being thrown from a horse-drawn carriage last week. The New York City Council is now considering a plan to phase out the carriages altogether. I'm Stephanie Officer, ABC News.
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2: John Tomasi. And let's say there's plenty of stuff to talk about with the Sox, but there really isn't. I mean, it's just the same story, ultimately, that we've been talking about for quite some time. The only thing that really is different right now seems to be that now you're hearing a lot of the rumor-mongering about Craig Breslow, like, you know, on borrowed time. And I've also read stuff that says that, nope, he's fine, and they're not even considering getting rid of him. Can you give me some clarity on what's going on in Red Sox land right now?
13: Yeah, this is probably as clearly as I can put this. Craig Breslow is cooked. He is done.
2: He is cooked. Like, He's done.
13: Yeah, I have no doubt of that. Votes of confidence never are issued for guys who actually need them. You look at Fenway, the green monster, right-handed power, and the Red Sox haven't had it really since Breslow arrived. The experiment is over. Time to pull the plug on Craig Breslow's reign.
2: Okay.
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6: Negotiations are proving successful, according to Vice President J.D. Vance, who is on his way back to the U.S. after a weekend of talks. The VP said they created a, quote, good foundation for a successful final deal that would end the months-long conflict. The most immediate, ensuring the Strait of Hormuz stays open. Iran seems to be agreeable, says ABC contributor retired Colonel Steve Ganyard, because President Trump has granted a sanctions waiver on the sale of Iranian oil.
7: But it'll pump billions and billions of dollars into this Iranian regime that we don't know what its future looks like. We don't know, are they really going to come in and join the world community, or are they going to be the same old Iran that we had before, feeding their proxies to sow dissent around the world?
6: That waiver lasts until August 21st. Merlin the Duck, clad in his signature green Mexico jersey, has become that country's unofficial World Cup mascot because of his cuteness and popularity, so much so he overshadowed the Mexican president at her press conference Monday. This is ABC.
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2: I don't think that ranked choice voting is inherently a de-advantaged issue necessarily. And I agree with you on that, that it's that like, oh, if Democrats always believe that ranked choice is their inherent advantage, I think eventually it's going to bite them in the ass.
1: Mm-hmm.
2: Eventually, I think there's going to be a race where it's not. And they're going to be unhappy that it exists.
1: Well, I'm trying to think of what happens if that kind of situation occurs. Because it could happen in reverse, too. If, like, the Republican was in second place and Rick Bennett gets dumped, you know, being a former Republican and Senate president that was a Republican and chair of the Republican Party, I could see his votes going more to the Republican than the Democrat.
2: Yes.
1: They might lose a race that they won. And if that kind of thing happens, how quickly do you think the move to repeal ranked choice voting would be? Coffee and Politics, Fridays at 8:10 on News Radio 98.5 FM, AM 560, and streaming online at WGAN.com.
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2: Do you know what's going on in the Pine Tree State? The medical examiner said the new information was withheld until Thursday because of an ongoing investigation by the Maine Attorney General.
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9: From ABC News, I'm Stephanie Officer. Vice President J.D. Vance traveling back to the U.S. from Switzerland to update President Trump on what he says is progress in the peace talks with Iran. ABC's Mary Bruce.
10: That is a major milestone.
11: Vice President J.D. Vance, who led the talks over the weekend, says he got a big concession out of Iran, that they will now allow international nuclear inspectors into the country.
10: Permanently ending a nuclear weapons program in Iran.
11: But that promise of nuclear inspectors was the same promise made under President Obama's deal that Trump tore up. And despite Vance's words, Iranian state media reports Iran has made no new nuclear commitments.
9: The family of a one-year-old baby shot and killed by police in Mississippi want an independent autopsy. At a press briefing Monday, attorney Ben Crump questioned the motivation of officers in the death of Cullen Wiley on June 14th, after officers responded to a shoplifting call at the Senatobia Walmart. Crump said the Mississippi Bureau of Investigation has described Cullen as a juvenile and not a baby, and believes an independent autopsy would provide the full story into the child's death.
12: It is not controversial for us to stand up for accountability. It is not controversial for us to stand up for truth. It is not controversial for us to stand up and call for justice for this little black baby.
9: The baby, his mother, and a family friend were in the vehicle at the time of the shooting, accused of stealing a box of diapers. Officers say they saw the two adults fleeing from the store and tried to stop them. One officer opened fire, alleging the driver drove toward them. The child was killed and an adult critically injured. Former Federal Reserve Chair Alan Greenspan, an authoritative voice as the head of the Federal Reserve for nearly two decades, died at 100 on Monday. His wife, NBC correspondent Andrea Mitchell, says he died from complications of Parkinson's disease. You're listening to ABC News.
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9: An early morning explosion Monday forced the evacuation of hundreds of residents in Dixon, Illinois. One person seriously injured. Dixon's Deputy Fire Chief Adam Arnold.
15: We were dispatched for a structure fire, which was preceded by an explosion. Upon crew's arrival on scene, they found heavy structural damage.
9: High gas readings were detected in nearby homes, so as a precaution, an evacuation was ordered for about 400 people across the neighborhood. A terrifying shootout in Montreal, Canada, Monday. At least two people were killed, including a police officer. ABC Chief Justice Correspondent Pierre Thomas.
16: The horror unfolding around 11:30 a.m. near a high-rise building with a grocery store and a restaurant on the first floor. The Montreal police crouching behind cars, opening fire. Suspect then appears with a long gun, dressed in camouflage, firing shots at close range. For nearly 3 hours, authorities urging residents to shelter in place. Police confirming a civilian and a police officer killed, a second officer wounded. Investigators confirming the lone gunman was also killed.
9: The union representing horse carriage drivers in New York City's Central Park says it gave members refresher safety training. It comes after police say an 18-year-old tourist died after being thrown from a horse-drawn carriage last week. The New York City Council is now considering a plan to phase out the carriages altogether. I'm Stephanie Officer, ABC News.
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2: I'm AccuWeather with their meteorologist, Joe Lundberg. There's a reason visitors from all over the world stream into southern Maine every summer. With daytime highs averaging in the upper 70s and lows in the 50s, many consider our weather summertime perfection. But we also get our share of severe thunderstorms, strong winds, and dangerous lightning. Don't let summer storms sneak up on your plans. Tune in for frequent AccuWeather updates on Southern Maine's official weather station, News Radio 98.5 FM and AM 560 WGAN.
3: ABC News, I'm Stephanie Officer. The Iran negotiations are proving successful, according to Vice President J.D. Vance, who is on his way back to the U.S. after a weekend of talks. The VP said they created a, quote, good foundation for a successful final deal that would end the months-long conflict. The most immediate, ensuring the Strait of Hormuz stays open. Iran seems to be agreeable, says ABC contributor retired Colonel Steve Ganyard, because President Trump has granted a sanctions waiver on the sale of Iranian oil.
4: But it'll pump billions and billions of dollars into this Iranian regime that we don't know what its future looks like. We don't know, are they really going to come in and join the world community, or are they going to be the same old Iran that we had before, feeding their proxies to sow dissent around the world?
3: That waiver lasts until August 21st. Merlin the Duck, clad in his signature green Mexico jersey, has become that country's unofficial World Cup mascot because of his cuteness and popularity, so much so he overshadowed the Mexican president at her press conference Monday. This is ABC News.
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5: 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Come on, Janet. Or was she actually the driving factor? 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I got to go. 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
6: 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So,
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0: 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Happard, leaks, cracks, humidity, crawl spaces, the experts in all things basementy.
1: This is a Bloomberg Money Minute. Elon Musk's stellar IPO party seems to be thinning out. SpaceX shares fell for a third straight day yesterday. The stock fell 16%, shedding more than $600 billion in market value. SpaceX managed to bring much of the market down with it also. The S&P 500 fell 0.4%. However, the Dow managed to eke out gains, rising 148 points. This morning, a sell-off in technology stocks is dragging the markets lower. Stocks are tumbling with investors worried about the massive spending on artificial intelligence and if it will pay off. S&P futures are dropping 1.5%. Dow futures are down 355 points. And job cuts at electric vehicle maker Lucid. The company is slashing its workforce for at least the second time this year. The layoffs will impact about 18% of its staff in the U.S. In February, Lucid cut 12% of its workforce to streamline the organization and boost efficiency. Courtney Donahoe, Bloomberg Radio.
2: ABC News, I'm Sherry Preston. Vice President Vance back on his way back to the U.S., saying great progress was achieved during the first few days of talks with Iran, a key part of the 60-day ceasefire, keeping the Strait of Hormuz open. Here's ABC's Justin Fischel.
3: Iran did get some things up front. They get to sell their oil on the global market right away. That is a big deal. And then it said the U.S. would help set up a fund with Gulf nations to rebuild Iran's infrastructure from the damage done during the war. And that fund will be $300 billion.
2: The Pentagon is also gearing up to ask Congress for $80 billion to cover the cost of the war. Sources tell ABC News that Acting Director of National Intelligence Bill Pulte is beginning his tenure by shrinking the Office of National Intelligence. He is laying people off. Tesla is disputing the account of a driver who says autopilot caused him to crash into a house in Texas, killing a 76-year-old woman. This is ABC News.
4: 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Well, inspections of the Casco Bay Bridge this week are going to be causing brief traffic impacts. The drawbridge connecting Portland and South Portland will go up twice a day for inspections every day through Friday. The Maine Department of Transportation says the openings will happen in the mid to late morning and the early to mid-afternoon. The department says the inspections are not expected to last more than a few minutes. A person who was stabbed in Bangor over the weekend expected to survive. Bangor police say the victim was stabbed at a home on Essex Street. The person was hospitalized but is expected to recover. The stabbing is under investigation and there's no word on any arrests. Maine Democratic state lawmakers are blasting Republican governor nominee Bobby Charles over his tax plan. Representative Drew Gittin of Westbrook says Charles' plan to eliminate the personal income tax would mean making cuts to things like health care and education.
5: There would be no part of the services that are provided by our executive branch that would go untouched with that type of budget. I mean, frankly, I think it's ludicrous.
4: CBS 13 News reports Democrats say towns and cities would have to raise property taxes to make up for the lost revenue. Charles' campaign says the taxes Mainers pay are extreme and says the attacks by Democrats are the same old songbook. Now you're accurate with the forecast and meteorologist Joe Lundberg.
6: Cloudy this morning with rain tapering to a shower, then mostly cloudy this afternoon with a leftover shower in places, the high near 70. Gradual clearing tonight, though 57. Tomorrow partly sunny, a pleasant day with a warmer afternoon, high 79.
4: And we have 57 right now in Portland at 534. Next high tide of Portland Harbor is coming up at 6:53 this morning. That's more than a couple of hours off there. I'm Jason Taylor. 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We are WGAN.

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2: 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Pre-orders for the most anticipated video game of all time will begin on Thursday.
3: Well, look who's back.
2: The start of pre-orders for Grand Theft Auto 6 suggests that the open-world video game produced by Take-Two Interactive's Rockstar Games will stick to its November 19th launch and won't be delayed again. The anticipation of the November launch date had many video game developers planning their own releases for October or the month prior, giving the new Grand Theft Auto a wide berth.
3: The only thing that matters is who you know and what you got.
2: Grand Theft Auto 6 is expected to be one of the biggest video games ever. The previous entry in the long-running crime drama series has sold more than 225 million copies. In a recent interview, Take-Two's chief executive officer, Strauss Zelnick, said he was both excited and terrified about the expectations surrounding the game. There's been no word on pricing. Karen Moscow, Bloomberg Radio.
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5: Soccer fans have been enthralled with the story of Cape Verde, the World Cup Cinderellas from a tiny island nation, and their goalkeeper, a 40-year-old named Vozinha. According to SunnySkies.com, before Vozinha or his team stepped onto the field, he had one wish, that his mother could be there to see it. Much easier said than done, however. Just days before, it seemed impossible. Visa issues and the costs associated with obtaining one stood in their way. But after the keeper's emotional comment following a match against Spain went viral, people around the world rallied to help. According to reports, officials from the U.S. State Department, FIFA, U.S. lawmakers, and Cape Verde's Football Federation worked together to help clear a path for mom to travel to Miami for the tournament. When she arrived at the airport, after an exhausting journey of more than 24 hours, FIFA officials and volunteers were there to welcome her. She also arrived just in time to witness a remarkable chapter in his career. Vozinha became one of football's newest sensations, seeing his Instagram following skyrocket to more than 15 million fans as the world embraced his story. That'll do it for this hour. For Nicole Murray and Dom Savino, I'm Mike Gavin. 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
7: From ABC News, I'm Sherry Preston. Vice President J.D. Vance leaving talks with Iran, projecting optimism, saying he feels great progress has been made on extending the 60-day ceasefire. The deal in place includes keeping the Strait of Hormuz open and allowing U.N. nuclear inspectors into the country. ABC's Justin Fischel with more on that.
8: We haven't heard a lot about when exactly this is going to start. Iran has been a little standoffish, say they haven't made any specific commitments. So much like things we saw in the previous memorandum of understanding, it remains to be seen exactly how these inspections will take place and when, but they say they're making progress.
7: Iran had promised nuclear inspections under the previous agreement with the U.S. negotiated by President Obama, but then torn up by President Trump. The new acting director of National Intelligence, Bill Pulte, is beginning his tenure by firing a lot of people at his agency, and congressional Democrats are noticing.
9: The president earlier this month said he had asked Pulte to execute the immediate and needed downsizing of the office. Democrats, in a letter yesterday, warned Pulte not to take actions that are, quote, more appropriately left to a Senate-confirmed director, adding that Pulte has shown a willingness to misuse his authority in government to pursue President Trump's perceived political enemies and further his retributive political agenda.
7: ABC's Karen Waugh in Washington. House lawmakers are expected to vote today on a housing bill that would ban Wall Street firms from buying up single-family homes and would loosen regulations to encourage more home construction. Senator Elizabeth Warren, as the bill passed the Senate.
10: I don't say this a lot, but today I'm proud to be a member of the United States Senate.
7: President Trump says the reflecting pool must be drained immediately for repairs. Just weeks after a $16 million renovation project wrapped up, the algae is still spreading and the new paint is peeling. The administration blames vandals, but there's no proof of vandalism. You're listening to ABC News.
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13: 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Well, Lewiston police are looking for a person they say they want to speak with about a shots fired incident Sunday evening. Officers say they were sent to the area of Walnut and Howard Streets and were soon assisted by the Criminal Investigation Division. They say it appears no one was hit by the gunfire, but at least one building sustained damage. Find photos of the person Lewiston police want to speak with and more info at WGAN.com. Inspections of the Casco Bay Bridge this week are going to cause brief traffic impacts.
14: The bridge connecting Portland and South Portland will go up twice a day for inspections every day through Friday. The Maine Department of Transportation says the openings will happen in the mid to late morning and in the early to mid-afternoon. The department says the inspections are not expected to take more than a few minutes. I'm Frankie Azzarata, News Radio WGAN.
13: A 40-year-old Washington County man now dead from a car crash after reportedly threatening people with a gun at a bar. Maine State Police say Robert Boja Jr. of Whiting was pronounced dead at the scene after crashing his car in Charlotte. Investigators say Boja had been threatening people with a gun at a bar in Calais and fled before police arrived, with witnesses spotting his Corvette going 150 miles an hour just before the crash. That crash still under investigation. A person who was stabbed in Bangor over the weekend expected to survive. Bangor police say the victim was stabbed at a home on Essex Street. That person was hospitalized but is expected to recover. There's been no word of any arrests. A 27-year-old Lewiston woman is pleading not guilty to a fatal stabbing in March. Elise Bergeron is charged with murder and being in possession possession of a firearm, which was in violation of her probation related to a gun running case. She's accused of shooting 22-year-old Malia Powell during a fight on Union Street. She faces a minimum 25 years in prison on the murder charge, 10 years on the gun charge. The Kennebec County Sheriff's Office has issued a silver alert for 85-year-old Shirley Cunningham of Windsor. Now, Cunningham, who suffers from cognitive issues, left her residence on Cooper Mills Road in Windsor on foot around 4:30 Monday afternoon, has not returned home. Find more info plus a photo and description of Cunningham at WGAN.com. Several boaters in the town of Jay are safe after they got stranded in the Androscoggin River after dark. Police say they were sent to the area around Intervale Road next to the river. Officers say the boaters in the water reportedly couldn't find a safe place to exit due to the steep river banks as well as darkness. Police say they were able to rescue the boaters, though, by using flotation devices to get all of them to shore. People are speaking out after Monday's annual longest day of homelessness sit out in Portland, which is aimed at bringing awareness to the challenges people without stable housing face year-round. Cheryl Harkins used to be homeless and now says Portland needs more places for people to cool off besides the library.
15: If you're living outside, you can't go into a store and ask for water or to use the restrooms because they're a business and they tend to turn you away.
13: CBS 13 News reports some advocates say they're headed to D.C. in July to raise concerns about Maine's homeless population. WGAN News Time 6:06 markets. From Monday, Dow was up 148, S&P lower by 27, NASDAQ was down by 351. Checking stock futures so far this morning, Dow is down 249, S&P in the red by 96, NASDAQ is up by 763. Checking sports.
16: Heartbreaking night last night for the Boston Red Sox as they had a 2-0 lead going into the ninth against the Colorado Rockies, but all-star closer Aroldis Chapman struggled and allowed a bases-loaded triple, giving the Rockies the walk-off 3-2 victory. Same two teams tonight in Denver. Portland Sea Dogs were off yesterday. They have a record of 35-33 and are 4 games back in the Eastern League Northeast Division to the Hartford Yard Goats, who they're starting a 6-game series with tonight on the road. And the Hearts of Pine are at it again tomorrow night when they host the Richmond Kickers. Andy Mountain News Radio, WGAN.
13: Thank you for the forecast and Joe Lundberg.
17: Cloudy this morning with rain tapering to a shower, then mostly cloudy this afternoon with a leftover shower in places, the high near 70. Gradual clearing tonight, though 57. Tomorrow partly sunny, a pleasant day with a warmer afternoon, high 79.
13: It is 57 in Portland at 6:08. Next high tide at Portland Harbor, 6:53 this morning within the hour. I'm Jason Taylor. 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
20: WGAN Morning News on Tuesday morning. Jason Taylor, I'm not sure how you put that. I think you said something to the effect of the police are hoping to speak with this individual in that story you did.
13: They did not specify this was a suspect. They want to speak to the person. That is according to their, that's what they released.
20: Yeah. I think the way you put it was the police were looking to speak with someone.
13: Yes.
20: Looking to speak with somebody. It made me flash back to being like called into the principal's office. Like the principal wants to speak with you. Wants to speak with you.
13: It probably is not great, right?
20: Your father wants to speak to you when he comes home. You know, it's like you are in trouble and you know you are. I'm sorry, if this individual is listening to me, you should probably talk to the police because, you know, they do want to speak with you.
13: Yes.
20: But I'm gonna go ahead and guess that it's probably not probably good for you. You may in fact be the criminal.
13: Well, they didn't even say person of interest. They said they wanted to speak with a person. Yeah, and I can't interpret. I can't go beyond what they tell me, right?
20: Sure.
13: But we can make conjecture. We can speculate, and
20: we can.
13: Yes, and if I mean that's reasonable. What you just said.
20: It just caused me to chuckle because every time I've ever heard somebody say, "I want to speak with you," or "Can you come speak with me?" and they're an authority figure and you're not.
13: Yes.
20: You are in trouble.
25: You know, when I was in great school, Holy Name, private school in West Roxbury. Anytime the principal called me down and Mr. Arciero, I'd call my mother and she would actually bring a cake over and she'd bring food. everything was done. I'm kidding you. And if I ever wanted to get out of school early and didn't want to stay for a class, she'd come there. You know, really? Oh, Danny, you got to come in with me. And I would help her for the day. And she'd bring cake, you name it, her chicken wings, lasagna, tiramisu.
20: Danny, I need to speak with you. 610 WGAN Morning News. It's Tuesday, so on a Tuesday, we, of course, usually have a really fun and good show with Howie Carr joining us at 7:30, as he usually does, host of the Howie Carr Show. We will have Capital Insights with Phil Harriman coming up at 8 o'clock. And then at 8:30, we will have Michael Hoffer and Hoffer's High School Sports, as we typically do on Tuesdays. And he's got a ton of stuff to tell you about, because championships galore. Class A, Class you know B, Class C, baseball, softball, lacrosse, girls, boys, etc. It's all over the place, and most of it's done. So there's lots of victorious trophies being lifted, including Gorham the other day. I think maybe yesterday, actually. So there's that. We'll be talking about all that stuff throughout the morning. At 7 o'clock, we will also be talking with Hannah Pingree. She'll be joining us for a quick interview talking about the campaign from her perspective and the same questions I asked Bobby Charles, really, in a lot of ways. You know, look back at the campaign. How was it won? What happened? Now look forward. What do you want to do? What do you think the stakes of this are, etc.? Hannah Pingree coming up at 7 o'clock. So we should probably get Rick, too, now that I'm throwing that out there, right? Guess we're going to do that.
13: Yeah,
20: Give me some Rick Bennett. Give me some Rick Bennett. Anyway, that's going to be maybe later in the week, maybe, possibly. I don't know. But right now, we've got time for you and your calls, 879-9426, if you'd like to be a part of the program. You can text on the text line, if you'd like to text on the text line. Go right ahead and do so, 879-9426. And you can email me, Matt, at WGAN.com. It is rainy out there, and because I am now 45 years old, I am required by law to say, as I look out the window, you know, we really needed this. But I think we kind of did. It's probably good to have a little bit of rain. So, but it's still going. It's still going out there. Is there what's the weather forecast for the rest of the week? Do you have anybody know that off the top of their head?
13: Yeah,
20: I did not look.
13: It's there's chances of rain, but it's nothing really overwhelming.
20: What about today in general? Is it going to stop at some point, or do we know?
13: Cooler with a few showers, becoming partly cloudy. So yeah, there's a good chance of rain today. 67 the high, according to AccuWeather here. Near 80 tomorrow, 79, 80 or so. Partly sunny, mostly cloudy. Thursday, showers around on Friday. Mostly clear on Saturday.
20: Okay.
13: How about that? Sunday, partly cloudy.
20: That's not that bad.
13: Yeah, and there is a chance of showers on Sunday, but there's nothing overwhelming. Like, it was raining. It's been raining cats and dogs last night.
20: Yes.
13: Yeah, I just wouldn't stop. Yeah.
20: Yeah. We got to the fort. No. When I'm asleep, I'm dead. Yeah. So, no, I didn't. We got to the fourth inning of our game yesterday with no rain, actually. It was interesting. You mentioned...
13: That's when it started when?
20: That started at 7:30, although we really got it going at like 7:20, 7:15, 7:20, because we wanted to get ahead of it a little bit. But it's funny you say AccuWeather says, because, I mean, of course, that's who we talk to, and they are AccuWeather for a reason. AccuWeather for a reason. I tend to check... And don't tell Joe Lumberg this, but I tend to check the Weather Channel only because they have like a pretty good hour by hour website. Like you search your town and it's like here's your hour by hour, and I like the hour by hour much better than the like normal forecast for the day, because I want to know like in 3 o'clock, 4 o'clock, 5 o'clock, what's happening. And it's funny how from storm to storm, or from weather event to weather event, mm-hmm. how unreliably accurate all of them are. I mean, sometimes the Weather Channel thing that I have is way more accurate than some of the others. And last night, for instance, ridiculously inaccurate. I had a 87% chance of rain at game time, which went into 97%, and it looked like it was going to be a miserable day or whatever. We got through till like 8:30, 8:45 or so, I think. You know, it was like almost 9 o'clock. by the time the rain started, and it wasn't really all that bad. It was just sort of light. We kept playing. We finished the game. So it was all the way through it. And the whole and even the several hours before that, like the 5 o'clock and the 6 o'clock hour, they said it was gonna be like 70% or 80% rain in those times, and it didn't. It was dry as a bone. Dry as a bone. And I thought the game was gonna be washed out. I thought there was gonna be no game.
13: Yeah.
20: Because of all that. And if you look at only the forecast and make a decision based off of it,
13: yeah,
20: you in fact, the softball people did. They canceled their games. They probably shouldn't have, because you probably could have got a game in if you played it at 5:30. So, you know, those. Well, I know they're trying. Bless their hearts. They're trying so hard.
13: Well, when we're inside a day, and they're supposed to be pretty accurate. But I guess technology, they'll get more accurate over time with exactly when, you know, showers are going to hit a certain area. That's probably I'm going to guess that's kind of a major order.
20: Yeah,
13: to get it down to the, you know, within like 15 minutes.
20: We should be forgiving to our meteorological friends. I will say this. I didn't anticipate to do it, but there is a brief soapbox I can get up on about the correlation between the difficulty in predicting weather and pretty much all of social science, and why everybody who opines on many topics, political in particular, has no bloody idea what they're talking about. And why am I bringing that up? Well, the reason why weather people can't predict the weather properly, they can give you sort of, I mean, right now, Emily Santham is trying to. She's looking at radar. She's pointing at numbers. You know, it's going to be this much rain here, and this is how long it's going to last. And I'm sure it'll be halfway kind of sort of accurate, right?
13: Oh.
20: Well, I mean, I'm the best among them.
13: Are you going to sell that to her?
20: Emily, if you're listening to me,
13: kind of, sort of,
20: yes,
13: kind of, sort of accurate,
20: kind of. That is, wow, at okay. I like Charlie Lopresti a lot. He's kind of, sort of accurate. I mean, it's just the nature of the beast. The best meteorologist is kind of, sort of accurate. All right, so
13: the best, okay,
20: the best of the best are wrong 25% of the time.
13: Probably. Okay, so you're not okay. So that's
20: there's actually, no. I'm not singling anyone out here. No.
13: And you're not really by, I guess, kind of, sort of, which they would say think is a slight. You're not intending that to be a slight to the world.
20: Not at all.
13: Okay.
20: No. This is the best you can do with
13: what we have.
20: What you have, okay. And you might say, well, gee, we'll have better science, right? Here's the problem. Confounders. Confounders. Okay. Confounding variables, as we like to call them in the biz. In a meteorological event, do you have any idea how many different dynamic things together sort of decide what happens? I mean, very, very slight temperature variations, humidity, wind, you know, just the confluence of about 5,000 different variables, right? You will never, I mean, probably never, I can't speak for some time, 5-10,000 years in the future, I guess, with supercomputers we can't even comprehend here. But there's never going to be a time when you can build into your models for predictions all of the confounders that would have some sort of an effect or an influence on what ultimately takes place. Because that's what's ultimately happening here. When they get it wrong, they see general patterns in, again, humidity, heat, everything else. And they try to, from that, draw a conclusion about what's likely to happen, kind of. But they don't know when a pocket of heat comes in a very small geographic area, which has like a butterfly effect thing going on, which spreads to the, you know, the regions nearby. And so, I mean, I'm not a meteorologist, so I can't possibly speak with intelligence about
13: this. I
20: thought
13: you were speaking from your days in meteorological school.
20: No, not at all.
13: But
20: I actually have read a lot about this.
13: Got me convinced there.
20: This is actually their problem. The problem is they can't accumulate enough information to be able to say, because like science-wise, right, if you were to do a chemistry experiment, right, you know that baking powder the volcanic eruption, right? Is that hydrogen peroxide? What is it that you put together to make the volcano explode? I think that's what it is.
13: Okay.
20: Whatever. Vinegar?
13: We're talking about
20: vinegar? You know when you're in like seventh grade and you make
13: science
20: a volcano,
13: class, right? Okay,
20: and you put the baking powder in it and you put the other thing in it. Whatever it is, that's the combination.
13: Okay.
20: Of a chemist will be able to tell you that this chemical plus that chemical equals this reaction. And you know it 100%. There's no deviation. That's what the chemicals do, right? That's also what happens with weather. The problem is it's not one chemical mixed with another chemical. It is a millions of molecules of variety of types all interacting in a very dynamic way.
13: Are these the
20: that cannot be predicted?
13: The confounders is what you're talking about?
20: Okay. Yeah, there's too many things that if you wanted to actually predict it, the number of things you'd have to build into a model and track and scientifically be able to even identify what is such that no supercomputer could, at least today.
13: Will AI get us there?
20: Yeah, I don't know, man. Sure. I'm telling you, like it's so many confounders. It's so many confounders. I mean, it's,
13: okay.
20: I don't think there's a way you can really realistically do it in a way that would be truly predictive.
25: Hey, Jason, dump the meteorologist that we currently have, and Matt's going to be voicing all of our forecasts now moving forward.
20: It's going to rain.
13: I'm wondering, are you getting it, Matt, or are you getting your information?
20: This is 100%.
13: I'm believing it, but it's like
20: go call Emily. Emily will probably tell you this.
13: Yeah. Okay. Where did you learn this from? I mean, it's like some sort of.
20: I think as a person interested in public policy, obviously the climate debate has a lot to do with weather.
13: Oh, okay.
20: And one of the things that makes it sort of tricky to predict climate stuff is that, I mean, like go back to like the. There was a very famous documentary that Leonard Nimoy did, actually, way back in, I think, like the 70s, when they were talking about global cooling. And global cooling was going to be the thing that was the big danger to the world. Mm-hmm. And, you know, obviously, that's changed significantly.
13: Of course.
20: And one of the reasons why those types of predictions in the past were so tricky and ultimately wrong was because the number of things you have to know to be able to truly predict that is well in advance of what you do know. It's the same reason why you can't plan an economy. Like if you want to, you know, do the central planning communist thing, and I mean do what the Soviets tried to do, right? Like centralize, you know, the decision making process of resource production and distribution of food and everything, right? The number of things you need to know is exponentially larger than the number of things you possibly can know. And so it fails. It always fails, which is why markets work, because the information is delivered through prices in a way that is not replicable by a central authority like trying to dictate things. So there you go. I've now connected the economy to the weather.
13: Yeah, and I asked the question here, and it does go back to you looking at climate change and probably being having jaundiced eye and then giving your ideology and then going and attacking it there, and that's where you're getting a lot of information
20: shame.
13: Here.
20: For shame on you, sir. Yeah, you made an assumption about what I believe about climate change. Yeah. You are not correct.
13: I'm not. Okay.
20: No, I'm interested in the topic. That doesn't mean that I'm a climate denier or whatever like that.
13: Okay.
20: I believe very strongly that the climate is changing and the humans have a lot to do with it.
13: So you don't think, like President Trump says, it's a hoax?
20: I think President Trump is a leading scientific authority on anything? No, I do not.
13: Okay.
20: No, I do not. No, I believe it's pretty obvious the climate is changing, and it's also pretty obvious that we have something to do with it.
13: Excuse me for making assumptions there.
20: Thank you, sir.
13: Sorry about that.
20: I only brought it up to answer the question of why did you even start looking into this, and the answer is because... Yeah. It's part of a policy debate that's interesting. So,
13: okay. Thank you.
20: Let's go to the newsroom really quickly, and then I'll try to get a call or two in when we come back on the other side. What do we got for us on Tuesday morning, Jason?
13: Oh, boy. Republican Senator Susan Collins says she's a strong supporter of Israel after being attacked by her Democratic election opponent. That's Graham Platner over the issue. More on that coming up here. Bottom there, that's more locally. And ABC talking about Iran's foreign minister saying there's no visit scheduled for UN inspectors to see bombed nuclear sites after Vice President J.D. Vance said a deal in the inspections on the inspections was achieved over the weekend. We'll have more on that from ABC coming up this morning and here at the bottom of the hour. It's 6:24 right now, 57 Portland, and you're AccuWeather with a forecast.
17: Cloudy this morning with rain tapering to a shower, then mostly cloudy this afternoon with a leftover shower in places, the high near 70. Gradual clearing tonight, though 57. Tomorrow, partly sunny, a pleasant day with a warmer afternoon, high 79. I'm AccuWeather meteorologist Joe Lundberg on Southern Maine's official weather station, News Radio 98.5 FM and AM 560 WGAN.
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20: All right, so Scott texts in and he just wants to make it clear. It's baking soda and vinegar, which I did get to. I said hydrogen peroxide first, yes, but then I remembered that it was probably vinegar, and I said vinegar. Did I not?
3: Yeah, we're back in seventh grade now.
20: Yeah. I like those. Were always fun to make. I always enjoyed that. Let's go to the phones. Geronimo is with us. Geronimo, how are you?
4: Yes, good morning. How are you doing?
20: Not too bad, sir.
4: I heard you mention Hannah Pingree, and I just remembered a couple of things from her TV ad. One was taking credit for gay marriage in Maine. The only problem with that is that in November of 2012, there was a statewide referendum where Mainers said, yes, let gay people get married. And that was years before the Supreme Court decision. And the other thing she takes credit for.
20: So you say, you say it's a problem because she's claiming credit for something she doesn't deserve credit for?
4: Yes.
20: Okay.
4: And the other thing is she's taking credit for creating, with Governor Janet Mills, the Maine Office for New Americans that helps refugees and asylum seekers and unauthorized immigrants in many ways. So I'm wondering, this is a rhetorical question. Maybe somebody can ask her someday before November. Is she willing to take responsibility for using tax dollars to send visa overstayers, a.k.a. illegal aliens, to the Maine State Police Academy to gain the job requirements to qualifications to work at the Cumberland County Jail, the York County Jail, and the Old Orchard Police Department.
20: Oh, there you go. So you're skeptical of Ms. Pingree running for governor then, I would say, Geronimo. It seems like you're not all that enthusiastic about it.
4: She seems like a decent person, and she's done some good things. So I'm terribly disappointed when I see her speciously taking credit for some things, but perhaps not taking responsibility for something that she did do that was not good.
20: Yes, I would like some responsibility for the energy and housing market stuff that she worked on. Thanks a lot, Geronimo. Appreciate it, as always. We're going to take a break. Come back with more next, 879-9426. If you'd like to be a part of the program, I would love to hear from you. We'll take that break. Be right back next on WGAN.
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1: I'm Sherry Preston. Progress in peace talks with Iran. The Trump administration now saying Iran has agreed to allow inspectors from the UN's nuclear agency into the country. That promise, however, was also a part of the deal with Iran reached under the Obama administration, which President Trump tore up. Here's ABC's Steve Gagnard.
2: Some sort of an international body that may begin to at least provide some of the information that's been missing, frankly, for months, if not years. And then it's going to be a decision by the intelligence community about, are the Iranians pushing beyond what eventually will be agreed to?
1: There are changes on the way in the intelligence community, sources tell ABC News. The new acting director of national intelligence, Bill Pulte, has started laying people off. The House could vote as soon as today on a housing reform package that passed the Senate with bipartisan support, one part of it banning Wall Street investors from buying up single-family homes. Europe is roasting, with much of the continent expecting temperatures in the mid-90s or higher for several days. This is ABC News.
3: 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Inspections of the Casco Bay Bridge this week are going to cause brief traffic impacts to the drawbridge connecting Portland and South Portland. Going to go up twice a day for inspections every day through Friday. The Maine Department of Transportation says the openings will happen in the mid to late morning and the early to mid-afternoon. Department says inspections are not expected to last more than just a few minutes each time. While detectives are searching for fresh leads as they search for answers in a cold case homicide in Westbrook going back to 2007. Monday marked 19 years since police found the body of 58-year-old Kevin Foley at Woodland Cemetery. He was last seen alive, leaving his house the night before. Case remains active. Anyone with information can leave a tip with Maine State Police. Republican Senator Susan Collins says she's a strong supporter of Israel after being attacked by her Democratic election opponent, Graham Platner, over the issue. Platner has accused Israel of committing genocide against Palestinians in Gaza and blamed Israel for the war in Iran, while hammering Collins for support for foreign wars. Collins told Fox News that Israel is America's true ally in the Middle East. She said falling support for Israel reflects rising anti-Semitism in the U.S., which she says Platner is part of and has been since high school. A 50-year-old Springville man will receive a Carnegie Medal of Heroism for the daring rescue of a man from a burning vehicle. Stanley Brenier is being recognized by the Carnegie Hero Fund Commission, which awards people who risk themselves to save the lives of others. Brenier pulled William Santana from his burning vehicle after he was left unconscious and seriously injured in a crash in Lebanon in 2024. Grenier not hurt, while Santana recovered within 6 months. Experts are reminding off-roaders in Maine to take it slow and pay attention after two deadly crashes in the state over the weekend. Tom Rump runs an ATV club in Maine and says it can be dangerous time of the year for riders.
4: Everybody's been so bound up and wanting to get out on their machine, they just take unnecessary risks.
3: CBS 13 News reports a man died in Lowell in his side-by-side over the weekend, while another man died in his dirt bike in Mayfield. WGAN News Time, 6:34. Markets Monday. Yesterday, Dow up 148. S&P lower by 27. NASDAQ down 351. Stock futures this morning, Dow in the red by 204. The S&P down 92. And the NASDAQ is up by 805 in the red right now. Sports.
5: Heartbreaking night last night for the Boston Red Sox as they had a 2-0 lead going into the ninth against the Colorado Rockies, but all-star closer Aroldis Chapman struggled and allowed a bases-loaded triple, giving the Rockies the walk-off 3-2 victory. Same two teams tonight in Denver. Portland Sea Dogs were off yesterday. They have a record of 35-33 and are 4 games back in the Eastern League Northeast Division to the Hartford Yard Goats, who they're starting a 6-game series with tonight on the road.

0: and the Hearts of Pine are at it again tomorrow night when they host the Richmond Kickers. Andy Mounter, News Radio, WGAN.
1: Hacking for the forecast, Joe Lundberg.
2: Cloudy this morning with rain tapering to a shower, then mostly cloudy this afternoon with a leftover shower in places, the high near 70. Gradual clearing tonight, though 57. Tomorrow, partly sunny, a pleasant day with a warmer afternoon, high 79.
1: 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Next high tide of Portland Harbor at just a few minutes off at 653 this morning. I'm Jason Taylor. 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

0: It is 6:36 on the WGAN Morning News, and it is Tuesday morning. Appreciate you being with us. Why don't you give us a call right now, 879-9426, if you'd like to be a part of the program. And the text line is the same number, 879-9426. And you can email me, matt@wgan.com. All great ways of contacting the show, and we appreciate you listening as always. So go ahead and give us a buzz now. Got lots of news for you that I have on my list, but anything on your mind also is certainly on the table as well. At least five people have now, in the story of the century, I have to say, at least five people have been arrested in connection with alleged vandalism of the Lincoln Memorial Reflecting Pool, an administration official said on Monday, as President Donald Trump threatened long prison terms for offenders. The five arrests and citations to five additional individuals came in the wake of Trump saying on Saturday that vandals at the Reflecting Pool cut a 250-foot-long gash into the beautiful facade of what took so much work, competence, and money to build and complete. Among those arrested was former U.S. Olympic canoeist David Davy Hearn, who previously told NBC News that he was detained for 5 hours on Friday after touching a piece of detached coating at the Reflecting Pool. Over the weekend, following a meeting with contractors at Camp David, Trump said that the Reflecting Pool would likely need to be drained again. Marine One was spotted Sunday flying over the area, and Trump said that he had inspected the Reflecting Pool. On Monday morning, Trump repeated his claims that the Reflecting Pool is under attack ahead of the nation's 250th birthday. In a post on Truth Social, the president said that the Reflecting Pool has been given a 300-foot-long gash. So now it's from 250 to 300 feet, as chemicals have been illegally placed in the water. Please remember that there is a 10-year prison sentence for the destruction or even the attempted destruction of such things, which will be fully enforced. Exclamation point. Trump added in his Truth Social post. On Monday afternoon, Trump told reporters that it was a 350-foot slit from one end to the other. I saw it. They cut it. They cut it very violently, he said. When a reporter asked to see photos, Trump said, "You'll see it in court, but all you have to do is call the Parks Department, call the Department of the Interior." The National Park Service, U.S. Park Police, and Interior Department did not immediately respond to requests from NBC News. Lyndall Monrose said the algae was a jarring sight and made the Reflecting Pool anything but U.S. blue that the administration claimed was the memorial's color. "It's not American blue, it's very green," Monrose told NBC News on Sunday. "I'm not sure what's going on, but it kind of looks like there is a septic leak going on, to be honest. It's a lot worse than what they show on TV. It's a lot worse in person."
1: Drain the swamp!
0: Which has always been the Reflecting Pool. I'm sorry, but if you've ever been, even as a tourist, to D.C. and you have stopped by the Reflecting Pool, you see it on, like, you see it on TV or a movie or something like that. It looks beautiful. You know, you see it from a helicopter flying by. Oh, look at that. Oh, that's wonderful little signature part of the city. You know, it's the thing you can kind of almost recognize, you know, D.C., would you seeing the Washington Monument and the Reflecting Pool and the Lincoln Memorial and all that stuff that's right there. I used to play softball there. That was always one of the more fun things about living in D.C. is they had softball leagues that the political committees and the lobbyists and the lawyers and the, you know, you can enter it for pretty much any team or whatever, but you would play right there in front of the Washington Monument, and it was a lot of fun. But you could, of course, because you're right there, stop by the Reflecting Pool while you're there.
2: So there's a baseball diamond right there?
0: Nope.
2: No?
0: Nope. You make the area, you bring some bases.
2: Really?
0: It's okay. Totally, it's completely ad hoc. You know, you sort of set it up. And usually you do it with like three or four of them around it. You know what I mean? Like, so you go kind of around it, so you can go in all these directions. And oftentimes you got like the tourists that come through your softball field, and it's
2: really
0: kind of annoying. Yeah, but it's so fun to do. I have a picture of me hitting a tank, an absolute tank, with the Washington Monument behind me.
2: Yeah, oh, really?
0: And
2: okay.
0: It's a great picture. It's a great picture. You know, that's why you do it there, because it's fun. But again, the pool is right there. So if you've ever been either a resident or just a visitor to Washington, D.C., and you have meandered your way down to it thinking, I'm going to dip my toes in this beautiful water that, you know, is the water of our country, whatever, and you get down there.
2: Yeah.
0: Oh, my God. Oh, my. It is the most disgusting thing you have ever seen to go down there. It really is, and it always has been. Like, that's always... You know, going back to the beginning of this whole saga, if you want to call it that, the issue that Trump was attempting to solve is an issue that has beguiled many, many previous, not only presidents, but, just people who are the Parks Department, people who are in charge of trying to keep that, you know, that pool looking nice. There's apparently, like, I guess the stone they used, it's such that there are many leaks of water and bacteria and algae and all this other stuff that get in there very quickly. So it turns into this big algae bloom every year in June. You know, it's always in June. And not just the algae bloom. I mean, the duck poop, the goose poop. It's remarkable. I mean, it's a place where excrement and algae and bacteria just go to live. So when I watch Forrest Gump and you have Tom Hanks giving his little speech there at the reflecting pool, you know, and that's all I've got to say about that, you know, as his mic gets cut off and he sees Jedi and then runs across the reflecting pool splashing water the whole way, so he can go give her a hug for the reunion. By the way, Jenny is the villain of that story. She is the absolute worst person of all time. I see that scene, and internally I weep, because it is the most disgusting pool of water you have ever seen in your life, and there he is, splashing around in it. I don't know if Tom Hanks did that for real, or if they had like a studio and they had a pool that was under control could have him splash around in, because I got to tell you, on the movie it looks like it's a nice clear thing of water.
2: Yeah.
0: So I got to imagine they must have put that in a studio somewhere.
2: Well, but these workers are in the pool daily now, right now, right?
0: They are now, but they're also wearing those suits. Because you wouldn't want to be in that water without the suit. Believe me.
2: Your description does not make me want to go into that water at all.
0: No, you do not. Yeah. Yeah, you don't want to do that.
2: Yeah.
0: You definitely want to do that. So now they try to fix it, and it didn't take. And can I come up with an operative theory here for what's going on with this? This is the dumbest story of all time, by the way. I apologize for even covering it, but, you know, when you have 25 different news agencies that are all like, let's talk about the water in the reflecting pool, you know, you got to do it every once in a while. I have a theory. Here is my theory. My theory is that it is the problem with it is actually everything. The first problem is undoubtedly, to me, probably rushed, shoddy work. I mean, watching them do it, I was watching it and the progress of it, and I was like, I'm not sure I have faith that this is going to end up being done well, especially when they, you know, there was reports that it was the wrong color and that some of the blues were mismatched and like just stuff like that. I was like, who is this contractor?
2: You're talking about the latest one now. Okay.
0: I'm talking about when Trump decided to drain it put the idea was, I think, sound, which is to like drain it, like start over and give it a lining, because apparently, again, it's the stone that's the problem. So if you can have a lining and it's well applied and it's actually sturdy and just like, you know, stays there and stuff, then it probably, I would guess, would work. You would think, because it would be able to keep the water in there without it leaching through the stone. What do I know? Nothing. I just operated a pool all the way through college, so I was a former lifeguard.
2: Really?
0: Oh yes, sir. Oh. I can tell you all you want to know about pH, chlorine levels, what level of chlorine will kill AIDS. I can tell you all that. My point is only that I thought it was a good idea, but I didn't think that the implementation looked like I was very confident that it was going to be well done. And I think that that's probably true. I think that they probably were a little shoddy with it.
2: Well, if you were a lifeguard, you're a good swimmer.
0: I'm a very good swimmer. Thank you very much. I appreciate the compliment.
2: I think you should be in the reflection pond swimming.
0: You know, not only is wading in the reflection pool a really bad idea, but if you were actually swimming and you had your face in it and you're doing the breathing some in your mouth, oh my God, you would probably die. You'd probably be in the hospital. Ew. You would probably be in the hospital. So I think that that's part of the story. But I do actually think, there probably is vandalism. I don't know about the 350 foot gash that he's talking about. It may be there. I don't know. I'm not saying it's not. But I do have this nagging suspicion that a bunch of people who don't like Donald Trump, who go down to the reflecting pool and think it might be mischievous to perhaps chisel off a little bit of that liner and then laugh about it as it floats around. And I mean, people picking up the pieces of it that are floating around and all that stuff. You know, even if you thought the work was shoddy, it strikes me as unlikely that the problem immediately would be giant chips of it, like 4 foot chips of it, you know, flaking off like that. That strikes me as likely to be human activity, possibly. And again, I don't know that. Maybe it is such shoddy work that it just crusted off. I don't know. I have no idea. But I don't think so. I think that it seems likely that the anti-Trump group, I mean, remember, this is Washington, D.C. This is like 90% Democrats that live in the city, to say nothing of the visitors who likely don't like Trump and whatever else. I would not be shocked at all if there are indeed real vandals who are actually trying to damage it because they think it would be funny to have CNN cover the reflecting pool looks like crap and look at all the algae, because that's the world we live in. That's the world we live in. I would not be shocked.
2: Okay, but officially we don't know. There's no proof is revealed. My question is there not surveillance cameras?
0: That is an excellent question, and I thought the same thing. Yeah. I don't know, maybe that's actually how they arrested these five people, is they had some kind of something that said, oh, look, he did something. One would think, because it's in the middle of everything. I mean, it is like that is one of the most surveilled cities in the United States. Yeah. There are cameras. There's like hundreds of thousands of cameras around the city on every street corner, monuments, etc. They're everywhere. So you would think there would be something pointed at the pool that would be able to say, all right, 2 p.m. on Thursday, John Smith was sitting by the pool. Look, he took out a chisel. It's like, and perhaps we'll see some of that evidence. Perhaps we won't. I don't know. But one would think. Absolutely, Jason Taylor.
2: Yeah.
0: Let me go to the phones. Johnny from Westbrook is with me. So, Johnny, what is on your mind, sir?
1: There's definitely a difference between Democrats and Republicans. Proof of it is the solar farms are all still standing. What do you say to that?
0: Could you give me a little more context, Johnny?
1: The solar farms, anybody could walk up to them and cut every wire through the woods. It'd be easy.
0: See, now you've given me what I need to react to. Well done. Thank you, Johnny. I appreciate that. Yes, I would say that is absolutely a difference. And you do see this, too, I would say, in like the protest movements and mass gatherings and whatnot. Whether or not there is large-scale violence or looting or whatnot, there is a major difference in, say, like the pro-life rally that shows up every year in Washington, D.C., and does indeed, I believe, go down to the reflecting pool, if I'm not mistaken. Like a BLM protest or something like that. Like, it's different. It is different. Of course, there's not a singular person or figure that you would be doing reputational

0: It's already passed in the Senate. More on that from ABC here, top of the hour. 6:51 right now. We got currently 58 in Portland with your AccuWeather forecast.
1: Cloudy this morning with rain tapering to a shower, then mostly cloudy this afternoon with a leftover shower in places. The high near 70. Gradual clearing tonight, though 57. Tomorrow, partly sunny. A pleasant day with a warmer afternoon, high 79. I'm AccuWeather meteorologist Joe Lundberg on Southern Maine's official weather station, News Radio 98.5 FM and AM 560 WGAN.
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12: Paul in South Portland. Matt, did you just say that Washington, D.C. is a place where algae and scum go to live? Yeah, I guess I kind of did. You will never find a more wretched hive of scum and villainy, as my friend Obi-Wan Kenobi once told me. 879-9426, if you'd like to be a part of the program, would love to hear from you. It's also the text line, 879-9426, and you can email me, matt@wgan.com, all great ways of contacting the show. And while we have a little bit of time here, actually, Danny, why don't I do the poll question? I have a thought or two on that. What did I ask yesterday? And what are the results thus far, sir?
13: Well, before I do, I want to say this.
14: You will never find the more wretched hive of scum and villainy.
12: Nice.
14: We must be cautious.
12: We must be cautious. Good advice anytime you step into the Capital District. There's also probably, I would say, probably a Hunger Games
13: of course,
12: quote
13: yeah.
12: or two that we could probably do here about the Capital, right? So, yeah, what's the poll question say?
13: Who do you think is going to win Maine's second district between

0: Matt Dunlap and Paul LePage.
1: Given our audience, I would say that Paul probably won that going away. I don't know by how much, I suppose, but a comfortable win for Trump. Good God. For LePage is what I would predict.
0: Yeah, 86% for Paul Trump LePage and Matt Dunlap at 14%.
1: He was Trump before Trump, he said. That is your poll question, sponsored by our friends at Classic Flooring, carpet, hardwood, tile, stone, vinyl, and laminate. 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I'll just introduce this topic here in the couple minutes I have left. And then we'll get to Hannah Pingree after the break, and then we can keep talking about this and other stories as well. But small coffee shop chain in New York City created a firestorm with a provocative social media post condemning a congressman who visited one of its branches on Sunday, further underlining tensions over support of Israel in one of New York's most progressive and predominantly Jewish congressional districts. The congressman, Dan Goldman, visited Patika Coffee in Williamsburg, Brooklyn, outside of his district, with his 7-year-old daughter on Sunday, the last day for voters to cast early ballots in a Democratic primary race, where he is facing a strenuous challenge. Hours later, Patika Coffee put up an Instagram post that appeared to be written by the shop's owner that made it clear in harsh language that he was unwelcome there. Quote, "We see that you stopped by our shop today for a coffee," the caption reads under a photo of Mr. Goldman looking at his phone in front of the shop's cash register, an image that appeared to have been taken from a surveillance camera. So Patika Coffee has cameras. Patika Coffee has cameras.
2: There you go.
1: So they can use it to harass congressmen. Do you see how it doesn't taste like genocide juice? Or are you still having a hard time telling the difference? I just, who are these people who live like this? You own a coffee shop, you serve the public or whatever, and you have, yeah, look, you have strong opinions about the war in Gaza or whatever like that. I mean, good, to end up in a place where a guy and his 7-year-old daughter who happens to have a political opinion that's different than you is, what, like called out publicly? Oh, shame him publicly. We need to teach him a lesson. Teach him a lesson about his support of Israel. Like, my God, you people are sick in the head. Patika Coffee, get it together. Take a break. Come back next. We have Hannah Pingree, Democratic candidate for governor of Maine, in just a moment on WGN.
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6: ABC News. I'm Sherry Preston. Vice President J.D. Vance is back in Washington following talks with Iran over the 60-day ceasefire. He says progress was made on discussions, including a promise to keep the Strait of Hormuz open. Here's ABC's Justin Fischel in Washington.
7: President Trump said basically this squeezing of the strait is working. Economically, we can't do this anymore. He said, "I don't want to be known as the Herbert Hoover presidency." Herbert Hoover was the Great Depression. Trump is saying, without saying it directly, the economic pressure is working. He wanted a way out, and he wanted a deal.
6: Iran also saying it will allow nuclear inspectors back into the country in exchange for a sanctions waiver on the sale of Iranian oil. Here's ABC security consultant Colonel Steve Ganyard.
2: It'll pump billions and billions of dollars into this Iranian regime that we don't know what its future looks like. We don't know, are they really going to come in and join the world community, or are they going to be the same old Iran that we had before, feeding their proxies to sow dissent around the world?
6: The Pentagon is readying to

0: asked Congress for roughly $80 billion to cover the cost of the war. President Trump today heading to Pennsylvania, where he will visit a Mack truck facility near Allentown. There's a red alert over much of France as millions of people there and across Europe swelter through a major heat wave. Paris expected it at 100 degrees for the next 4 days. A driver in Houston says his car made him do it, but Tesla's disputing the man's account, blaming autopilot for a deadly crash.
1: Investigators say 44-year-old Michael Butler has told them that his Tesla Model 3 was in self-driving mode when it accelerated down a suburban street and crashed into a house, killing the 76-year-old woman inside. Tesla's vice president of autopilot posted on X that Butler had manually overridden the self-driving mode and had accelerated to 73 miles per hour before the accident.
0: ABC's Jim Ryan in Dallas. Primaries today in New York, South Carolina, Utah, and Maryland. 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
4: 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Lewiston police say they've arrested four people after there were three separate car thefts over the weekend. Now, officers say they found one of the vehicles on Russell Street, which led to a police chase that ended with the suspects crashing the car and leaving the scene. Police say they were six people inside the car, including four who were tracked down and arrested. One of those suspects is 18-year-old Lorando Sweeting, while the other three are minors. Lewiston police say the other two stolen cars were recovered. Inspections of the Casco Bay Bridge this week going to cause brief traffic impacts.
5: The bridge connecting Portland and South Portland will go up twice a day for inspections every day through Friday. The Maine Department of Transportation says the openings will happen in the mid to late morning and in the early to mid-afternoon. The department says the inspections are not expected to take more than a few minutes. I'm Frankie Azzarata, News Radio WGAN.
4: A 40-year-old Washington County woman is dead from a car crash after reportedly threatening people with a gun at a bar. Maine State Police say Robert Boja Jr. of Whiting was pronounced dead at the scene after crashing his car in Charlotte. Investigators say Boja had been threatening people with a gun at a bar in Callis and fled before police arrived, with witnesses spotting his Corvette going 150 miles an hour just before that crash. That crash, by the way, is still under investigation. A 27-year-old Lewiston woman is pleading not guilty to a fatal shooting in March. Elise Bergeron is charged with murder and being in possession of a firearm, which was in violation of her probation related to a gun running case. She is accused of shooting 22-year-old Malia Powell during a fight on Union Street. She faces a minimum 25 years in prison on the murder charge, 10 more for the gun charge. A 43-year-old Oxford County man accused of making a bomb threat directed at a school now faces formal charges. Sun Journal reporting Lucas Johnson is accused of making a bomb threat against Otisville Community School in April. Johnson has been indicted by a grand jury on a terrorizing charge, faces up to 5 years behind bars and a maximum fine fine of $5,000 if convicted. A Maine man who's now paralyzed from the chest down has won $23 million in a medical malpractice suit. Robert Giordano went to A.R. Gould Hospital in Presque Isle in 2020 after a bad fall. Press Herald reports his attorney said several employees missed signs of a spinal cord compression and ignored complaints of numbness and worsening pain. An Aroostook County jury has found that Northern Light committed medical malpractice. Northern Light says it disagrees with the verdict but has not said whether it will appeal the case. Maine Democratic state lawmakers are blasting Republican governor and nominee Bobby Charles over his tax plan. Representative Drew Gatteen of Westbrook says Charles' plan to eliminate the personal income tax would mean making cuts to things like health care and education.
6: There would be no part of the services that are provided by our executive branch that would go untouched with that type of budget. I mean, frankly, I think it's ludicrous.
4: CBS 13 News reports Charles' campaign says the taxes Mainers pay are extreme and says the attacks by Democrats are the same old songbook. WGA and News Time, 7:06 markets from Monday. Dow up yesterday by 148. S&P lower by 27. NASDAQ was down 351. Stock futures this morning. Currently, the Dow is in the red, down 270. S&P lower by 105. NASDAQ now is down by 835. Checking sports.
7: Heartbreaking night last night for the Boston Red Sox as they had a 2-0 lead going into the ninth against the Colorado Rockies. But all-star closer Aroldis Chapman struggled and allowed a bases-loaded triple, giving the Rockies the walk-off 3-2 victory. Same two teams tonight in Denver. Portland Sea Dogs were off yesterday. They have a record of 35-33 and are four games back in the Eastern League Northeast Division to the Hartford Yard Goats, who they're starting a six-game series with tonight on the road. And the Hearts of Pine are at it again tomorrow night when they host the Richmond Kickers. Andy Mountain News Radio, WGAN.
4: Now, give it the forecast, Joe Lundberg.
8: Cloudy this morning with rain tapering to a shower, then mostly cloudy this afternoon with a leftover shower in places, the high near 70. Gradual clearing tonight, though 57. Tomorrow, partly sunny, a pleasant day with a warmer afternoon, high 79.
4: 58 in Portland at 7:08. Next high tide of Portland Harbor is coming up at 7:21 this evening. I'm Jason Taylor. 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
9: Amazing how fast the morning goes. We're already into hour two, 7:08 on the WGAN Morning News on Tuesday morning. Got lots of show left ahead and plenty of opportunities for you to join us, 879-9426. But as promised before we went to our last break, I want to turn our attention now to Hannah Pingree, the Democratic nominee for governor of Maine in 2026. Fresh off of the victory in the ranked choice voting count last, I guess you could say Friday, because it was 1:30 in the morning when it was announced. Hannah is with us now, and we really appreciate her spending some time on the program. Hannah, how are things this morning?
10: Hey, Matt, we're raring to go. It's not a beautiful day out there.
9: But, it is not.
10: We're excited about the result, and we're gearing up for what's next.
9: So I think it's probably obvious that I'm going to have to ask you about that result first. That was a long campaign. You had five candidates running on the Democratic side. And when you went through the first round, it was really sort of kind of amazing to see how four of you were all kind of clumped together in that sort of like mid-20s range. When you go through not only that vote and the campaign itself, but then how the second choice and third choice preferences went once they started doing the retabulations, what do you attribute you winning to? Like, how did you ultimately pull this one off? Give me your assessment of how you got here.
10: Okay, great. Matt, I'll give you my assessment, then you can give me yours. But, it was a long campaign. Most of us were in it for at least a year, and we spent the whole year traveling the state of Maine, hearing from people. And on the Democratic side, it was a pretty positive campaign. I mean, we did almost 30 forums and debates, and after a lot of them, they were like, well, I like all of you, and you're agreeing on quite a few issues. And so I think that sort of positive nature of the campaign did divide up the vote, and I had a lot of people coming to me saying, I really like you, but I really like this other person too. How do I decide? And for me, the good thing about ranked choice voting is I could say, well, rank me number one, and if I'm not your number one, I was your number two. And in the end, the way it played out was, we were in second place with number one votes, very close behind Shaw. And on the number two votes, we had a whole lot. And we did well with Angus King's votes, but we also did well with Shenna and Troy's. And I think it does speak to, I'm a person who tries to work with people from all sides. I did that as Speaker of the House. You know, there was certainly some more progressive and more moderate candidates in this campaign, and we tried hard to get along with all of them. I think that my message is really pragmatic. How do we get something done? And I think in the end, the number two votes were really important in this campaign. And I think, you know, there's going to be a lot of debate about ranked choice voting, but it does allow you to, you know, to run a positive campaign, to work, to ally yourself with some of your other opponents. And frankly, I got along pretty well with all four of them. And I think that bodes well for what it means going into a general election. We weren't mean to each other. We debated on the issues. We had some disagreements. But in the end, I think it really is helpful for me going into a general election to have the support of all of my opponents. We had huge turnout, as you know, almost double what the Republican turnout was. Lots of independents decided to vote in the Democratic primary. And I think that's good news for winning in November.
9: We're speaking with Hannah Pingree, who's joining us talking about that campaign. I'm looking through the numbers right now, Hannah, and, you know, I think the way you described it is pretty darn accurate. I mean, when the Angus King voters were retabulated, I was a little surprised, actually. You ended up winning the retabulation. You had 37% of those Angus King voters. I thought more of them were going to go to Shaw. He did get 32% of them. But what was interesting to me was that I think a lot of folks identified you, Troy Jackson, and Shenna Bellows as sort of like progressive choices in this race. But you seemed to stand above the other two a little bit in that choice. And then that happened again in the next round when Shenna was eliminated. You were the choice of 47% of those folks that retabulated, and Troy Jackson did fine, you know, 29% or whatever of those folks. But I think you were clearly the choice there. Why did you emerge as the clear choice from that trio?
10: You know, I think we worked together, Troy, Shen, and I all, you know, we were in the legislature. I was in the legislature with Troy for 6 years, and then he went to the Senate. I, you know, worked with Shenna on a lot of different issues over the years, like marriage equality and abortion rights access. And, I mean, honestly, I can't tell you exactly why I emerged, but I think I had appeal to people who were both moderate. I've worked really well with Republicans over the years. I've negotiated budgets. I have worked on a bipartisan basis, and so I think some people understood I was the one most able to get things done. But I also was aligned. I've been a supporter of, you know, labor unions. I've been a supporter of some issues that do matter to progressive voters. And I think electability is essential. And I think for some voters, you know, they sort of saw, okay, all three of these guys are good. I agree with them on the issues. But Hannah's the one who knows how to work across the aisle, and she has a great chance of winning in November.
9: So let's turn our attention, of course, forward now, because you are the nominee and we're looking forward to the general election. You have the Republican nominee, Bobby Charles, so you know who you're running against there. And you already knew that Rick Bennett was going to be in the race as well as an independent candidate. There is no ranked choice voting in the general election, as you know, so this is going to be a rather interesting three-way duel. How do you see it shaping up right now? How do you look at the race right now, as we sit here in June? Do you believe you have the advantage? What is that campaign going to look like?
10: Well, I will say, I mean, the good news is for me is I'm actually running against two Republicans. And so I think that is a great start. Democrats are very energized. Independents showed up to vote in the Democratic primary because they were allowed to do that, and they did that in huge numbers. And so for me, I think it's building a coalition of Democrats, independents, and even moderate Republicans. I have worked with moderate Republicans for my entire political career, and I think they want to get things done. They want reasonable people who are looking to the future, and my work on issues like housing, we got to build a lot more housing, actually really ensuring that our rural healthcare system stays afloat. I think people will trust me on those issues. So the way I see it shaping up is, you know, Rick Bennett is, I believe, a Republican. He just changed his party this, you know, just to get into this campaign. He has a long record on the Republican side. And so for me, it's really about the coalition of Democrats and independents. But honestly, I'm going to compete for Republicans as well. And I think it bodes well for me winning this race.
9: All right. So if you're going to compete for Republicans as well, and you are going to compete for the middle also, you know, you're going to look for the unenrolled voters and all these people that are going to theoretically vote for you. How do you make that case? I know that one thing that is certainly something that you must be aware of is the polling that has shown right track, wrong track numbers being not so great right now. It's a little upside down. And you've had 8 years of Janet Mills in charge in Augusta, and Democrats running things in the state Senate and in the state House. So if you are dissatisfied with how things are going right now, that is a little bit of a headwind, I would assume, for your campaign. Can you tell me a little bit about how you plan to approach that?
10: Yeah, no, I mean, I think it's an important question, and there was progress under the Mills administration, things like fully funding education, ensuring that more people had access to health care, making progress on issues like climate. I'm proud of the things we did, but I am not running to be Mills 2.0. We are running to go bigger and bolder on issues like housing, on moving our economy forward. And I completely agree. People are frustrated. I'm frustrated. My health insurance tripled this year in price. People are really, really struggling, and they are fed up. And honestly, part of this is this president. I mean, he has raised the cost of health care. He has raised the cost of energy for all Maine people. And I think, you know, as I campaigned on the Democratic side, but this strongly came from independents, they want a governor who will stand up to this president. And I honestly think the headwinds are really for Republicans trying to explain what this president has done for this country. But if anything, I think Mainers want a positive vision. I mean, I'm a mom of two teenage kids. I want Maine to be a state that we're not talking about being the oldest state in the country. We're a state talking about our growing economy. And this is a state where young people can afford to stay and people can afford their property taxes. And to do that, we're going to have to go bigger and bolder on making government actually work, making it much more efficient. And those are some of the kinds of issues that I'm going to be campaigning on. How do people afford to stay in the state? How do we make it a great state for our kids and young people? And I'm going to be talking about a positive vision at a pretty challenging time. And I think that people are craving that.
9: Now, you mentioned the president and sort of opposing him and talking about the things that have come as a result of his leadership. He has been there for, like, what, a year and a half now. And the problems that we're looking at in Maine right now seem to me, from my vantage point, to be going back a lot further than that. I mean, you mentioned fully funding education. Education results have been declining significantly for well over his tenure. I mean, this is something that goes back a lot further than that. Energy prices have continued to go up and up and up, and that's been happening for many years, not just the last two. You know, I guess I'll to follow up my prior question here, it does strike me as many things that people are upset about or identifying as problems that they're none too pleased about do have much longer stories than that. Can you kind of expand on
10: sure,
9: this topic?
10: Sure. And honestly, I am not going to be running on more of the same. I mean, I've got two kids in school. I look at our kids and our education results, and we clearly need to do better. We've put a lot of money in education. We've seen some change in progress. But some of this sort of downward trend, it started under Governor LePage. COVID made it worse. I'm actually really worried about the amount of time kids are spending on screens, and we've seen a correlation there. And so things like really going big on education and ensuring our kids are actually learning, that they're actually reading at the right grade level, that they're ready, you know, they're ready for high school, they're ready for kindergarten. I mean, those are things where I want to go big. And so I'm not going to be running on more of the same. You know, you and I have talked about energy issues. Energy is crucial to the state of Maine. And again, this president has certainly raised gas prices. He's raised electricity prices. But we're going to need, you know, we have a huge rural grid. It is not in good shape. We're going to need to do much more to hold our state's largest utilities accountable and actually bring down prices so we can attract business here, so people can afford their energy bills. So I will certainly be talking about big change that we need, not more of the same. And I think that's what Maine people want to hear from me.
9: And I know you mentioned in passing housing also being an issue. That's when you talk to voters, obviously one of the things they are most concerned about. Affording a mortgage, affording rents, etc., seems to be increasingly out of reach for a lot of folks. I know that's something that you did obviously work on in your time at the Mills administration. And, you know, you've said a couple times now, you want to go sort of bigger and bolder. You want to do more. You want to kind of dive into this a little bit more aggressively. Can you tell me sort of like what, I guess, maybe wasn't done before that you'd like to do now that would have a meaningful impact on those prices in Maine?
10: Yeah. No, I mean, housing is to me, it's an issue I've worked on in my hometown where I grew up, where young people couldn't afford to buy a house 20 years ago because it's a coastal town where lots of summer people came in and bought it up. And, you know, I've seen that trend go to the entire state of Maine. And for me, if young people cannot afford to buy a house, if people can't find rents, nothing else about our state's economy is going to work. And so I have been working for many years on this issue, and I'm proud of some of the things we've done. We have made it easier to do things like build accessory dwelling units, build more housing in downtowns. We have funded a lot of affordable housing, but also workforce housing, senior housing, affordable rentals in rural areas. We've helped save a lot of mobile home parks, so when private equity is trying to come in and buy them up. And I think everything that we've done has made a difference, but it hasn't been enough. And so when I talk about bigger and bolder, you know, we need to do a lot more on the private sector side to actually make it easier to build housing and not have people say no. And then we need to keep investing in those programs like affordable home ownership that are starting to move the needle. With housing, it really is a supply issue, and we need more supply. That's what's going to bring down the prices, but it's also what's going to allow young people to stay in the state. And I think we're a state where we desperately need workers. We need young people to be able to stay here. We need young people coming out of college to be able to afford to move here to, you know, work in our economy. And to me, that's the issue I want to go bigger on. And it is about investing money, but it also is about taking down the roadblocks and the barriers that make it too difficult to build housing in this state.
9: Hannah Pingree is joining us, Democratic candidate for governor of Maine in 2026. Hannah, unfortunately, we're out of time, so I have to leave you there. But as you go out the door, if you're interested in learning more about you, your campaign, you want to donate, you want to get involved, et cetera, what would you suggest folks do? What's the website, et cetera, et cetera?
10: Hannah for governor. Check us out. Follow us on all the social medias. Obviously, we're going to have a big campaign. We're going to be all over Maine in the coming months. Love talking to people wherever I can. And so follow our campaign, get involved, love your help and support. And Matt, I hope to be back talking to you again soon.
9: We'll have many more conversations. I know it. Thanks so much, Hannah. Appreciate it.
10: All right. Have a great day.
9: You as well. Let's take a quick break. Come back with more in a moment. 879-9426 if you'd like to join us. Jason Taylor, stand by in the newsroom there. What do you got for us on Tuesday morning?
4: Well, staying with politics here, but not that race for governor, but the Senate race. Graham Platner criticizing Senator Susan Collins, who he'll face in November, for voting to confirm Supreme Court Justice Brett Kavanaugh. We'll have more on that coming up bottom of the hour. Also, today is primary election day in New York City, where Mayor Zoran Mamdani is not on the ballot, but the races are expected to be a key test of whether the Democratic Socialist mayor's influence could grow in Washington, D.C. All that coming up here from ABC this morning and at the bottom of the hour. 722 right now, 58 in Portland with your AccuWeather forecast.
8: Cloudy this morning with rain tapering to a shower, then mostly cloudy this afternoon with a leftover shower in places, the high near 70. Gradual clearing tonight, though 57. Tomorrow, partly sunny, a pleasant day with a warmer afternoon, high 79. I'm AccuWeather meteorologist Joe Lundberg on Southern Maine's official weather station, News Radio 98.5 FM and AM 560 WGAN.
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9: All right, we are back once again. It is 724 WGAN Morning News. Appreciate Hannah Pingree joining us. We had Bobby Charles yesterday, so if you missed that conversation, guess where you can find it. We're just giving out websites, right? So go to WGAN.com. You can go to the podcast section, find any interview you missed there, including, you know, any that we're going to do today. Hannah Pingree, of course. We have Howie Carr coming up next. We have Capital Insights with Phil Harriman. We have Michael Hoffer and Hoffer's High School Sports to close things out here as we talk about Title Week all across the Southern Maine region. Actually, all across the state, really. So that's going to be ahead. But you miss anything, just go to WGAN.com and check things out there. We'll try to get Rick Bennett on pretty soon here so we can have a conversation with him as well. Isn't it amusing, by the way, that on Monday, it's already happening, right? On Monday when we talked to Bobby Charles, Bobby Charles said that he's running against two Democrats. In other words, identifying that Rick Bennett is, sort of a Democrat light or a, you know, a Democrat who is identifying as an independent, like he's slid over into the Democratic column, he's left, etc. And he cited, of course, some of his votes on a number of issues, including but not limited to the trans athletes stuff, as evidence that he has gone over there. And, you know, Rick himself has said that he's distanced himself from the Republican Party starting like a year ago. So it's certainly there's a case to be made there. Hannah Pingree today made the opposite case, that she's running against two Republicans. So already the two polls in this race are saying about that guy in the middle that he's with.

0: the other side. Because, of course, if they can win that argument, if Pingree wins the argument or if Charles wins the argument that Rick Bennett is on the other side, that would, at least anecdotally, at least superficially, suggest to you that they will cobble up that side, whereas, you know, you would have your side all to yourself. Rick Bennett, probably sitting there listening to all this, I don't know, might love that, to be honest with you. If I was him, I would be cutting ads that actually have the two of them talking about you. Hi, I'm Rick Bennett, and I approve this message. Cut to Hannah Pingree. Well, it seems like we got two Republicans in this race. Cut to Bobby Charles. Well, it seems like we got two Democrats in this race. Cut back to Rick Bennett. You're being told by everyone that I'm on the other side. I'm for you. I'm in the middle. I'm, you know, Mr. Moderate. I'm the guy that is not beholden to a party. I am in the fine tradition of independence in this state, and you should vote for me. It's a pretty easy pitch to make. And if it's done right, I think it actually could be effective for him. But again, I will come back once more to the question I have, which is, just how many people can Rick Bennett convince to be on his side? Because Hannah Pingree being on the left and Bobby Charles on the right means that they are likely to command nearly all of their voters in their parties. There's not going to be a lot of people like in the center left or the center right who are flaky. I mean, there'll be some, sure, but like they're not going to be a lot of them. And then you're going to be carving up the unenrolled voters three ways. You're going to have to win those decisively. Can he do that? Maybe we'll ask him when he joins. We'll take a break. Howie Carr next.
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7: ABC NBC News. I'm Sherry Preston, the vice president touting progress in talks with Iran.
8: That is a major milestone.
9: Vice President J.D. Vance, who led the talks over the weekend, says he got a big concession out of Iran, that they will now allow international nuclear inspectors into the country.
8: Permanently ending a nuclear weapons program.

0: program in Iran.
1: But that promise of nuclear inspectors was the same promise made under President Obama's deal that Trump tore up. And despite Vance's words, Iranian state media reports Iran has made no new nuclear commitments.
2: ABC's Mary Bruce, Iran this morning says no visits have been scheduled yet for international inspectors. A deadly heat wave is blanketing much of Europe. At least 18 people have died so far in France. Voters hit the polls in four more states for primaries today: New York, Utah, South Carolina, and Maryland. Prime Day's back. Amazon's summer shopping event underway now, expected to generate $26 billion in sales. This is ABC News.
3: 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Inspections of the Casco Bay Bridge this week will cause brief traffic impacts. The drawbridge connecting Portland and South Portland will go up twice a day for inspections every day through Friday. Maine Department of Transportation says the openings will happen in the mid to late morning hours and in the early to mid-afternoon. Department says the inspections are not expected to last more than just a few minutes. While detectives are searching for fresh leads as they search for answers in a cold case homicide in Westbrook dating back to 2007, Monday marked 19 years since police found the body of 58-year-old Kevin Foley at Woodland Cemetery. He was last seen alive leaving his house the night before. That case remains active. Anyone with information can leave a tip with Maine State Police. A 41-year-old Mexico man now faces charges after being accused of threatening to shoot Oxford County jail staff and assaulting a Paris police officer. The Sun Journal reports Rex Call Jr. has been indicted on several charges for the incident that happened in late May. The sheriff's office says it started when a neighbor called police and said Call threatened to shoot up the sheriff's office. They say Call then went to the Oxford County jail and reportedly threatened to shoot jail staff before assaulting a Paris police officer. Graham Platner criticizing Senator Susan Collins, who he'll face in November, for voting to confirm Supreme Court Justice Brett Kavanaugh. Platner was endorsed by Planned Parenthood in Portland Monday and says Collins' belief that Justice Kavanaugh wouldn't have an impact on the future of reproductive rights was misguided.
4: That was not something that came out of nowhere. It wasn't as though no one knew. There were many people calling it out for exactly what it was, and Susan Collins chose to go the other way.
3: The CBS 13 News reports Collins defended her decision, saying it's likely Roe v. Wade would have been overturned with or without Kavanaugh on the court. A 50-year-old Springvale man is going to receive a Carnegie Medal of Heroism for the daring rescue of a man from a burning vehicle. Stanley Grenier is being recognized by the Carnegie Hero Fund Commission, which awards people who risk themselves to save the lives of others. Grenier pulled William Santana from his burning vehicle after he was left unconscious and seriously injured in a crash in Lebanon in 2024. Grenier, not hurt, Santana recovered within 6 months. WGAN News Time, 7:34. Markets from Monday, Dow up by 148. S&P lower by 27. NASDAQ was down by 351. Stock futures this morning. Now the Dow is in the red, down 281. S&P lower by 101. NASDAQ now is down by 821. Checking sports.
5: Heartbreaking night last night for the Boston Red Sox as they had a 2-0 lead going into the ninth against the Colorado Rockies. But all-star closer Aroldis Chapman struggled and allowed a bases-loaded triple, giving the Rockies the walk-off 3-2 victory. Same two teams tonight in Denver. Portland Sea Dogs were off yesterday. They have a record of 35-33 and are 4 games back in the Eastern League Northeast Division to the Hartford Yard Goats, who they're starting a 6-game series with tonight on the road. And the Hearts of Pine are at it again tomorrow night when they host the Richmond Kickers. Andy Mountain News Radio, WGAN.
3: Thank you for the forecast. Meteorologist Joe Lundberg.
6: Cloudy this morning with rain tapering to a shower, then mostly cloudy this afternoon with a leftover shower in places. The high near 70. Gradual clearing tonight, though 57. Tomorrow, partly sunny. A pleasant day with a warmer afternoon. High 79.
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0: 7:36 WGAN Morning News, Tuesday morning. 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How are things for you?
8: Very good. Better than for the Red Sox.
0: Yeah, that's not a topic I want to talk about. that's a pretty ugly team, man, right now. Greg Breslow's going to be fired any minute, I would imagine. But
8: last night, though, was really every night is a new Nader, but last night.
0: Did you watch the game last night? Were you
8: No, but I read about it, and I must say, since they went totally woke and put up the Black Lives Matter sign on the on the outside of Fenway Park, I've been rooting against the team, but I'm
0: not quite as enthusiastic these days. Yeah, I feel you, Howie.
8: Just keep losing, Red Sox. Just keep losing. Yeah. You know.
0: Yeah, well, it feels like the old Red Sox that I grew up with, ultimately, so it's not really all that.
8: Only thing is, they were more amusing. They didn't need 25 guys, 25 interpreters, you know? Pumpsy Green and Conley would get drunk and fly to Israel during the All-Star break, you know, to visit the Holy Land. I mean, they were amusing, you know? This crowd, not so much.
0: No, indeed. Howie Carr, tons of other stuff to talk about besides the Red Sox today. I hate this topic. I think it's so dumb, but I do have to ask you about the reflecting pool. It seems to be the singular obsession of the media. It's like because I guess it's something that they think they can make fun of the president over. But, obviously Trump is saying people are vandalizing it. And does that really strike you as all that unlikely? I mean, with as much as they hate the guy, I can absolutely see a bunch of people who despise Trump going down to the reflecting pool with a knife or something else and trying to chisel off some of the blue lining or whatever and then having it float around and then take a ha-ha, you know, social media picture and say, look, Trump's an idiot, right? Like, isn't that just the most logical thing that you can imagine?
8: Right. I mean, what do they think these fat Antifa types that are out there with their T-shirts that say Team Algae. I mean, do they think the Republicans are paying for them to embarrass the Democrat Party? I mean, we've all seen people like this. You see them on Congress Street in Portland. They were marching in the furry parade the other day, you know? It's the same crowd. What was Debbie Dingell from Michigan? She was on some show and she said, I was just back in Detroit and all people wanted to talk about was the reflecting pool. I'm going to call BS on that.
0: Aren't you? The most important issue of our time.
8: People, yeah. Normal people talking about the reflecting pool.
0: Absolutely. It's a critical issue for our country these days. When people walk into the voting booth this November, I know that the water quality of the reflecting pool will be top of mind. Don't you agree?
8: Oh, yes. Yes, indeed. If there were goldfish, if they put big goldfish in there, they would still have poured poison in there and tried to kill them just because they were trapped goldfish.
0: Yeah. Yeah, that's right. Goldfish, just like Trump always, right, with everything gold. Howie, one thing that they certainly will be, I'm sure, thinking about as they head to the ballot box is the situation with Iran. I got to ask you about that. Obviously, you've got this ceasefire agreement and whatnot, and now you're going to do the negotiations in Switzerland. J.D. Vance is all over that. How do you view that right now? I mean, you know, it looks like shipping is indeed going through. I know there was that hiccup where they said the strait was closed again, but it really wasn't. Oil seems to be flowing. Prices are going down a little bit. I mean, how do you view this right now, I guess, with where he is?
8: I'm not impressed. No. I'm not impressed.
0: You don't like the memorandum of understanding?
8: No, I was reading it on the air Friday, and I did an event on Saturday. A couple of people told me that they wanted to drive off the road when they actually heard what was in the memorandum of understanding. I mean, it just seems like we're getting rolled. And you know, now they've they announced something. You know, we've made a breakthrough. They announced it in Switzerland, and then, you know, 10 minutes later, some bearded guy takes time out from servicing his goat to come on the radio or TV in Tehran and say there is no deal. And, you know, now they've had to dispatch Marco Rubio to try to calm down the Arabs in the Gulf states. And I don't blame them. I was thinking about it. If I were, you know, Saudi Arabia, I'd be making frantic phone calls to try to find some nuclear scientists. That, you know, I think they got to start worrying about this. You know,
0: yeah.
8: I mean, they're going to get it. They're on the path. They're on the path back to getting a nuclear weapon. And then IAEA people. Oh, they're going to be coming in and checking things out. 10 minutes later, no, they're not going to be checking things out. And I mean, how many times do you have to go through this before you just say this is BS?
0: Yeah, actually, the way you just described it is actually the thing that frustrates me the most about everything here. Is you hear something, I've now been trained to not believe it. You just wait, 5 minutes, and then somebody says something that contradicts it, whether it's somebody from Iran, somebody from the Trump administration, somebody from somewhere else. It's always like, what I'm told is likely happening is probably not actually happening. The spin that I've seen about the memorandum of understanding and whatnot has been unconvincing to me. I'm not a big fan of what I see either, Howie, which just says to me, like, maybe this wasn't worth it. I mean, I get why you went in, and I supported it. Like, I'm definitely on board with doing something about this megalomaniac regime of theirs. But, like, when you're not going to actually finish the job and do something about it, I'm not sure it was worth doing.
8: Right. Right. I mean, you just, you've emboldened them by the fact, I mean, even though, you know, they say they won the war, they didn't even, they were defenseless. They were just bombed into submission, but now we're just giving it away. I mean, this is the craziest war I've ever seen. The Viet Cong, the North Vietnamese, I mean, they were a legitimate foe. You know, even the Iraqi army was a legitimate foe. These people did nothing. They just sat back and just tried to commit terrorist acts against their neighbors, Israel and the Gulf states, and then blocked the Strait of Hormuz, and now we've basically surrendered. I mean, how else can you describe it?
0: Yeah, I mean, honestly, I agree. I mean, is it not? I don't know. I look, I'm not a go in and invade the Middle East guy, obviously. I'm not a neocon guy, but if you're going to do this and like not actually like go win the war, like go like decapitate the regime and topple it and everything else, like, you know, that's probably going to require like ground troops or at least taking Karg Island or whatever else. You had to do more than bomb them into submission, as you pointed out, and then sort of like wait, because that seems to be what they did, because they didn't want to go that far because they knew America didn't want you to go that far, I guess, and get yourself involved in another Middle East war. So they were almost like in this catch-22 from the very beginning. Like it's you want to do something about it, but you can't do what you really need to do it. So you're not going to really do it. I don't know. It was, I get why they did it, man, but I'm at this place where I think that the whole thing was maybe, you know, it basically politically wounded the president with the gas price stuff. Do you get anything at the end of all of this that's meaningful? If the answer to that's no, then
8: right, I mean,
0: you might as well have just left it.
8: If they're going to put J.D. Vance out as the front man, this is not going to be good for J.D. Vance if he has to come out and, you know, he becomes the General Westmoreland of Iran. You know what I mean?
0: Yeah.
8: That didn't help General Westmoreland, and he wasn't running for president. You know, it's really bad for him to have to go out and keep saying, "Hey, it's going great, it's
0: yeah.
8: going great."
0: And him particularly, who we kind of know was opposed to this in the first place and didn't really want to do it, so now he's out as the right. chief salesman. That's awkward to say the least.
8: Right, and now, like I said, they've sent Rubio over because I think Rubio actually has more credibility than Vance.
0: Yeah.
8: So they're trying to get him to calm the Arabs. But, I mean, the Arabs have got to be freaking out, don't they, just like the Israelis?
0: Yeah, I would think. I would certainly be if I was them, no doubt about it. Howie Carr joining us, as he does every Tuesday. Always appreciate him joining us. Before I let you go, Howie, one further question here, not related to Iran or anything, but you got this report out that says Tucker Carlson says that he is now out of the Republican Party moving forward, arguing that the GOP no longer reflects his views. Obviously, Tucker has been a bit of a lightning rod of recent, I would say, year or two. And this kind of highlights some of the tension in the president's coalition, because Tucker was obviously super supportive for quite a long time. What do you make of all this?
8: Well, Graham Plattner will welcome him with open arms to the Democrat Party, I'm sure.
0: Yeah. That was almost exactly my first thought, actually.
8: How many Reddit posts do you think the Republicans have on Graham Plattner? I mean, do they just sit around a table in the morning and say, "Let's send out this one today. Let's put out this one today." Well, you know, and as the clock ticks down to July 16th, when the real bad stuff comes out.
0: Yeah,
8: you seem to have an unlimited number of bad things about him, don't they?
0: Well, of course they do, because he seems to have spent about like 8 hours a day for the better part of 10 years on Reddit. So I would suspect the answer to your question is several hundred thousand. And I don't think I'm kidding about that. I actually think that's probably the real number.
8: When does he come out and say, "That was just the Jack Daniels talking"?
0: He hasn't said that exactly, but he kind of did. He's like, I used to struggle with alcoholism, and I wasn't a good, I love the "I wasn't a good guy" argument, right? He's like, "Well, I'm cool now. Like, I've learned. I'm better." There's no evidence for that at all, but he's claiming that this stuff is all in his past and he's moved on from it. A dark time in my life, right? He's a good guy now, though.
8: Yeah, I've been at, I've covered many sentencings of fiends in my time, and that's a recurring theme. I've moved on. I made mistakes. I had PTSD.
0: Yeah,
8: a bad childhood. No father figure in the home. Just name them all. But now I have a fiance. I'm an aspiring rapper. I've turned my life around.
0: I have something to live for. Oh boy, Howie, unfortunately, we're out of time. Got to leave you there. What's happening at HowieCarShow.com right now?
8: We have a lot of cheap bastard deals, but on Friday I'll be doing a remote at Fun Spot, the world's largest arcade in Laconia, New Hampshire. So if anybody's in the Lake region of New Hampshire, come by Fun Spot. It's from 3 to 6. We'll be there and selling books and everything else. And it's a great place, a lot of fun with bowling alleys and arcade games, pinball machines, everything. They got all kinds of great stuff. So if you're in the area, come on by Fun Spot on Friday afternoon and see the show live.
0: All right. Thanks a lot, Howie. As always, we appreciate it. We'll talk again next Tuesday, sir.
8: Okay. Thanks, Matt.
0: Have a good one. Let's take a break. Jason Taylor, what do you got for us in the newsroom on this Tuesday morning, sir?
3: Well, the results of Maine's moose hunting lottery have been released, and it turns out the late NASCAR driver Kyle Busch was one of the winners. How does that happen? We'll have more on that coming up here after ABC covers the world. And now we're getting a clearer picture of the price tag for the war with Iran. ABC will have more on that here top of the hour. It's 7:49 right now. We're at 58 in Portland with your AccuWeather forecast.
6: Cloudy this morning with rain tapering to a shower, then mostly cloudy this afternoon with a leftover shower in places. The high near 70. Gradual clearing tonight, though 57. Tomorrow partly sunny, a pleasant day with a warmer afternoon, high 79. I'm AccuWeather meteorologist Joe Lundberg on Southern Maine's official weather station, News Radio 98.5 FM and AM 560 WGAN.
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0: Financial future should be top of mind. It should be highest of priorities, but it oftentimes isn't, right? It's something that we know is in the future, so we put it off. It's on the to-do list. It's number 9 or 10 on your to-do list, and you just never really get around to it. And then years go by, and you're just saving a little bit, but you don't really have a plan. That's why you need to call our friends at Northern Alliance Financial, because the plan is their specialty. They'll take the time to start actually learning about you, how comfortable you are with certain kinds of risk scenarios, what you think your strategies related to Social Security and Medicare will be, what you want to do with your estate, all that kind of stuff. And then, of course, what you want to achieve, what you want to have ready for you once you hit retirement. And then they'll come up with a fully customized plan that's made for your life and no one else's. This is not some sort of a campaign in a box. This is not some sort of a cookie cutter

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0: Okay, we're back. It's 7:52 on the WGAN Morning News. Perfect time to call now. Perfect time to call now, I say. So go ahead and give us a ring, 879-9426. That's what John in Falmouth has done. John, what's going on?
1: Hi, Matt.
0: Hello.
1: Hi. Good interview with Hannah. That eight-year question is the best. I love hearing politicians talk without answering a question at all.
0: Well, I think my favorite thing about her answer there is that she said that basically what Mills did wasn't wrong. I just need to go bigger. Right. Like, what we did was just not sort of, you know, big enough in scope to have really worked. So you dig your hole, and you really need to have dug the hole sharper, like deeper, more, bigger shovel, right?
1: Yep, yep. And, you know, the fact that they keep hammering on Trump's effect on Maine, Trump has very little effect on Maine. That's all they're doing.
0: And oh, yeah.
1: Your education follow-up was a great, great question.
0: Thank you, John. I appreciate that. Well, I had to call her out on the Trump thing because it's just timing doesn't work out. I mean, you can say, hey, you screwed stuff up with the Iran situation and your gas prices. That's not only legitimate and accurate, but it's something that I'm sure that a lot of people are mad about. But when you're talking about any other problem that Maine has right now, health insurance costs, energy prices, the cost of housing, you're talking about literally anything related to our infrastructure, the size and scope of our budget, the taxes, et cetera. It's all been a result of state policymakers over the course of a decade. And isn't it amusing that she said that the education problem started with LePage? No, they did not.
1: Yeah.
0: They started around right before COVID, and then, of course, COVID, they dropped off a cliff, and then they kept dropping off a cliff afterwards. I mean, like, you got nobody but you to look at. Like, there's no one else to look at because you didn't respond to any of that. And you can take quick action, as our friends in places like Mississippi have shown, to turn things around. You just didn't. All you did is shovel more cash into it, which is not something that's all that great. Doesn't do anything.
1: Yep. Yep. And the energy prices is a lie, too. If you look at your bills, the last 3 or 4 years, the supply rates have gone down. It's, you know, it's all the demand charges and the extra, the subsidies being done for the solar stuff that has really jacked up the bills.
0: Yeah, agreed. If you want to look at net energy billing and ask how much of your bill is attributable to that, the answer is a lot. Let's make sure I continue to move on to another call or two. Thank you very much, John. Appreciate it. I believe we had Scott from Old Orchard Beach next. Am I right about that? Yes. Okay, good. Scott, how are you, Scott?
2: I will, Matt. Thank you for asking. So to sum up her interview, it's Trump's fault, it's LePage's fault, and it's COVID's fault.
0: And it's not my fault.
2: That's right. And correct me if I'm wrong, but weren't they the people who managed the response to COVID?
0: Indeed they are, Scott. Indeed they are. But remember, it wasn't their decisions, though. It was just COVID. COVID is what screwed up schools. It wasn't the closure policies, the loss of learning, you know, the strategies for how to teach, the curriculum. No, it was none of that. It was just that the virus messed it all up. As if the rest of the country didn't have the same virus at the same time and the same closures and everything else. I mean, come on. It's such a nonsensical answer. It really is, Scott.
2: And you put on such a demonstration of restraint that you should get some kind of award.
0: Well, thank you. Thank you. I will take any trophies you guys have. Thank you.
2: Have a great day.
0: You as well, sir. All right, I got enough time for one more call probably, so let's go to Rick from Sanford. Rick, how are you?
3: Good morning, Matt. Hey, you know, I won't even get started on Pingree. I mean, I don't want to go there. But Plattner, however, you and Howie failed to pick up on something that I found yesterday. He's collecting $4,800 a month in GA benefits, where most, even the amputees only get $41. He also has a business as a dive. He has a dive business, and he's Southwest Harbor's Harbor Master. How the hell is he getting all this money and collecting disability?

0: I mean, you're talking to a guy who's not a federal bureaucrat, so I couldn't tell you about what he should be getting and what he perhaps is. But I do know this. I do know this, Rick from Sanford. I remember when John McCain was running for president, there were questions about his disability, and that's a guy, you know, I mean, we're not talking about PTSD or whatever, although right. I'm sure he had it because he was a freaking prisoner of war. We're talking about like...
1: Eleanor Hilton, yep.
0: Absolutely, and we're talking about his shoulder. He couldn't even, you know, reach it above like, you know, 5 inches because his shoulder's so messed up and things like that. He was on 100% disability, and I remember the articles written about McCain questioning whether or not, hey, you're a United States senator, do you really deserve that? Do you really deserve that? I don't know. And why was that? Because McCain was a Republican. I hate to say it, but it's true, and we all know it's true, that he's one of the bad people that we don't like. So we can question his disability from his military service, even though he was, again, in the Hanoi Hilton and had his body mangled as a result of it. That's something we can definitely question, Rick. Definitely.
1: Sure can.
0: Thanks a lot. Appreciate the call. 879-9426. Guess who's in the house? Phil Harriman. Phil Harriman is here, and he will be with us for some coffee and politics or Capital Insights or both. Coming up next, so stay tuned for that. When we come back afterwards, we'll have Michael Hoffer from Hoffer's High School Sports get a picture of the high school title week that we have been living through for the last week or so, and then your calls to close the show. Great stuff ahead, so stick with us. We'll be back next on WGN.
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8: From ABC News, I'm Sherry Preston. The new acting director of national intelligence is getting to work. Sources tell ABC's Mary Bruce that Bill Pulte has begun a wave of layoffs at the Office of National Intelligence.
9: Now, it is not clear how many jobs are going to be affected, but sources say the National Counterterrorism Center is likely to be hit hard. Pulte, who just took over the role last week, today's actually his second full day on the job, is a Trump loyalist with zero intelligence experience. But the president has made clear he wants him to slash jobs at the agency, and Trump says he thinks Pulte is actually better able to make these cuts because he's in the role temporarily.
8: Many Democrats say those kinds of decisions should be made by a permanent director. Vice President J.D. Vance back from talks with Iranian leaders in Switzerland.
10: The administration is touting progress in peace talks with Iran, saying Iran has agreed to allow international nuclear inspectors into the country. But that promise of nuclear inspectors is the same promise made under President Obama's deal, which Trump tore up. In Iranian state media reports, Iran has made no new commitments regarding its nuclear program.
8: ABC's Karen Hua, Iran's president arriving in Pakistan for more discussions as the Pentagon prepares to ask Congress for $80 billion to cover the cost of the war. A blanket of hot, sticky weather is sitting on top of Western Europe right now and is expected to stay there for several days. In France, at least 18 people have died. ABC's James Longman with more.
11: Most of Europe doesn't really do air conditioning. We know at least 40 people have died since Thursday alone, among them, sadly, two young children who were left in the back of a hot car. But the majority have died drowning.

0: Swimming in unsupervised water. There are health alerts in dozens of cities from Germany to Italy. Here in the United Kingdom, we are going to break weather records as well.
1: In the UK, they're about to get their seventh prime minister in 10 years as Britain struggles with a sluggish economy and a dysfunctional government. 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
4: 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Well, the results of Maine's moose hunting lottery have been released, and it turns out one of the winners was NASCAR driver, the late Kyle Busch. Bangor Daily News reports Busch died in May, but was selected for an antlered October moose permit. Busch had some ties to Maine after racing in Oxford in 2011 and 2024. The Department of Inland Fisheries and Wildlife says situations like this actually do happen occasionally under state law. The permit can be transferred to a family member. Lewiston police are looking for a person they say they want to speak with about a shots fired incident Sunday evening. Officers say they were sent to the area of Walnut and Howard Streets and were soon assisted by the Criminal Investigation Division. They say it appears no one was hit by the gunfire, but at least one building, sustained damage. Find photos of that person Lewiston police want to speak with and more info at WGAN.com. Inspections of the Casco Bay Bridge this week will cause brief traffic impacts.
5: The bridge connecting Portland and South Portland will go up twice a day for inspections every day through Friday. The Maine Department of Transportation says the openings will happen in the mid to late morning and in the early to mid-afternoon. The department says the inspections are not expected to take more than a few minutes. I'm Frankie Azzarata, News Radio WGAN.
4: A 40-year-old Washington County man dead now after a car crash after reportedly threatening people with a gun at a bar. Maine State Police say Robert Boja Jr. of Whiting was pronounced dead at the scene after crashing his car in Charlotte. Investigators say Boja had been threatening people with a gun at a bar in Callis and fled before police arrived, with witnesses spotting his Corvette going 150 miles an hour just before the crash. That crash, by the way, is still under investigation. A person who was stabbed in Bangor over the weekend expected to survive. Bangor police say the victim was stabbed at a home on Essex Street. That person was hospitalized but is expected to recover. There's been no word, though, on any arrests in that incident. A 27-year-old Lewiston woman, she's pleading not guilty to a fatal shooting in March. And these Bergeron is charged with murder and being in possession of a firearm, which was a violation of her probation related to a gun running case. She's accused of shooting 22-year-old Malaya Powell during a fight on Union Street. She faces minimum of 25 years in prison and the murder trial, a murder charge, and 10 years on the gun charge. Well, Senator Susan Collins is defending her vote to confirm Supreme Court Justice Brett Kavanaugh after being criticized by election opponent Graham Platner for saying she didn't think Kavanaugh would vote to overturn Roe v. Wade.
6: The fact is that whether Justice Kavanaugh were confirmed or not, Roe v. Wade would have been overturned given the 6-3 vote.
4: Platner's most recent comments came during an event Monday in Portland where he accepted the endorsement of Planned Parenthood. Well, there continues to be good news for drivers as gas prices fell across the state last week. Gas Buddy survey of more than 1,200 stations around the state shows the average price now $4 a gallon. WGAN News Time is 8:06 markets. from Monday. Dow up by 148, S&P lower by 27, NASDAQ was down by 351. Stock futures this morning, currently the Dow is off in the red by 161, S&P lower by 88. NASDAQ is down by 770. Checking sports.
7: Heartbreaking night last night for the Boston Red Sox as they had a 2-0 lead going into the ninth against the Colorado Rockies, but all-star closer Aroldis Chapman struggled and allowed a bases-loaded triple, giving the Rockies the walk-off 3-2 victory. Same two teams tonight in Denver. Portland Sea Dogs were off yesterday. They have a record of 35-33 and are 4 games back in the Eastern League Northeast Division to the Hartford Yard Goats, who they're starting a 6-game series with tonight on the road. And the Hearts of Pine are at it again tomorrow night when they host the Richmond Kickers. Andy Mountain News Radio, WGAN.
4: Thank you for the forecast now, and meteorologist Joe Lundberg.
8: Cloudy this morning with rain tapering to a shower, then mostly cloudy this afternoon with a leftover shower in places, the high near 70. Gradual clearing tonight, though 57. Tomorrow partly sunny, a pleasant day with a warmer afternoon, high 79.
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9: 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All right, we're back. It is 8:08 WGAN Morning News. Is that the World Cup theme?
10: I was going to say.
9: No Olympic theme for you
10: the
9: today.
10: The thrill of victory and the agony of defeat bumper music is missing.
9: Not this time, sir. We're.
10: How about some bagpipes?
9: How about them?
10: Huh?
9: How about them Scots?
10: The Scots taking
9: Are they
10: over.
9: Down in Florida now? Did
10: yes,
9: they moved on.
10: They went to Miami.
9: Yeah.
10: Who would have thought that visitors from away could empty every beer can in the greater Boston area.
9: When it's the Scots, I could believe it. I can believe it. Remember, there's no drinking age up there, so they start when they're like 8, so a little more professional at it than we are.
10: Wasn't it refreshing, though, to hear them, through their words and through their eyes, tell us how great America is?
9: Yeah, I've made that point quite a bit over the last couple weeks. It's really been honestly nice to see the visitors to the United States and watching their social media content and whatever, because it's been so positive about the United States in a way that you don't even hear us say very often anymore.
10: There's many people who politically see things differently than you and I do, Matt, who think America is terrible.
9: Yeah. Yeah. But I mean, even me, I love America, right? But,
10: do I truly
9: appreciate what I live in? Because a lot of the points they make, like, it's gigantic. It's an enormous country, right? Which it is. The natural beauty that you can find in, like, the deserts of Arizona versus, you know, the Northeast woods versus, you know, the Yosemite or something like, it's amazing to see just that part of it. And then you get into the food and you get into the various culture. I mean, like, there's people in Kansas City, there's people in Miami, there's people in Texas, there's people in Boston. Talk about different places.
10: Yeah.
9: You want to get a flavor of the United States, like, that's a different group of people in every single one of those places.
10: Well, I would just encourage those who want to find the negativity and find all the reasons to put America down, go visit other places and spend some time there. And you will quickly discover that, boy, you're complaining about something that you should be so grateful that you live here.
9: Indeed. Indeed, I say. Phil Harriman.
10: Good morning, everyone.
9: Since last we spoke,
10: yes,
9: we now have actual results.
10: Isn't that unbelievable? Nine days.
9: Yeah, it feels to me like that happened like 2 weeks ago or a month ago. But it actually was just Friday morning at 1:30 in the morning. But I'm looking at the tabulations right now. I'm not sure, you know, how much of this you even want to get into, but end of the day, Bobby Charles is now your official nominee.
10: Yes.
9: And he, in the last round, was pretty clearly the choice. I mean, it was 59,873 voters to 39,499 for Midgley. He was in the second place finisher.
10: Are those exact numbers or estimates?
9: Those are exact numbers. That is exact numbers, baby. But anyway, so he won comfortably. And on the Democratic side, of course, we heard from her today, Hannah Pingree ultimately prevailed, even though she was the second place finisher in the first round.
10: The first loser becomes the winner.
9: It's ranked choice voting, ladies and gentlemen, where losers become winners.
10: So Hannah Pingree, if you probably have already figured this out, she is the only candidate that got the majority of the votes that were cast. Think about that.
9: Yeah.
10: Bobby Charles, Matt Dunlap, of all the people who voted, neither of those two candidates got 50% of the people who voted.
9: And I think she barely did. It was like 51% or something
10: but
9: for her.
10: Just, you know, supposedly ranked choice voting is to get us to a majority. No, it doesn't.
9: Yeah. Well, I mean, if you count it right. If you count it the way. See, that's what I hate about it the most, is why? You could choose to count it in different ways, and there are logical ways to count it.
10: Why is it that Maine and Alaska are the only two states out of the 50 that vote this way, ranked choice voting?
9: Why? Because it's terrible, and we all know it is, and so the other states that have considered it have said, no thanks, we're good. Appreciate the offer, but we're going to hold off and do what we usually do.
10: And I'm told by my friends on the other side of the aisle that if it wasn't for those mean-spirited, knuckle-dragging Republicans in the legislature, they would have had a bill to amend the Constitution so that the November elections would be ranked choice.
9: Mm-hmm.
10: So here we are in the primary. You got to rank these candidates. But in the general election, perhaps where it matters most, there's no ranked choice voting, which I think is what most people, they want to know on election night. Who won? If Florida can count 8 million votes before midnight, you would think in Maine, where, what do we have, 300,000 people vote in the primary, and it took us 9 days?
9: Yeah.
10: It's
9: Listen, man, preach, brother. I have nothing else to say other than I agree. It's a terrible system, but yet it is here. Do you think that there is any in like Dr. Shaw's head or Joe Baldacci's head?
10: Oh, it's got
9: to
10: be.
9: Is there any soreness to the fact that they're not currently the nominee, even though they won that first round?
10: Yes.
9: How but not enough to have them come out and say, this is a terrible system. We should scrap it.
10: Well, it's ideology over individualism.
9: Okay. Right? Fine, if you want to be a beta male and just like let them, you know, roll over and show them your belly and say, okay, you win, it's all yours. I guess you can do that.
10: Yeah, well, that's what they
9: seems
10: did.
9: To be what they've done. Yeah. You know, over in the CD2 race, you know, we just mentioned it in passing, but Matt Dunlap, somewhat, I don't know, I would say unexpectedly, I thought it was going to be Baldacci. That was the only one I got wrong, was that race. But he ended up prevailing in the end by about 3,000 votes. Jordan Woods' people ended up being pretty evenly split. Oh, no, excuse me, not evenly split. He went pretty strongly to Dunlap, which is what I thought was going to be the opposite. I thought they were going to go for Baldacci, but I guess the messaging from Dunlap saying, I'm a progressive, you're a progressive, let's be progressive together, worked.
10: I think it did.
9: I mean, you've known Matt Dunlap a long time.
10: I served with
9: you. You served with Matt Dunlap.
10: Yes.
9: You, sir, are no Jack Kennedy. you know what he really is versus what he said he is. And it's interesting that the voters took the what he said he is
10: part. Yeah, well, you just touched the key intersection or the key nerve of who wins the second CD. Matt, I think, on the surface comes across as, I was Secretary of State, I'm an outdoorsman, I've served my old town vicinity community in the legislature. I'm the state auditor, affable, likable guy, versus the policies that he advocated to win the primary, right? Very different, I think, agenda than what historically the second congressional district has elected.
9: Yeah, very, very true. So now let's look ahead to these general election matchups. Yeah. Phil Harriman. Start with the governor's race.
10: Yep.
9: We've got Bobby Charles, Hannah Pingree, and, of course, Rick Bennett. Don't forget about Rick. What do you think's going to happen? Like, if the election were held today, what do you think would happen? And what do you think is going to develop over time? Will it stay like that? Will it change? What do you think's going to happen?
10: If it was today, we'd be talking about Governor Pingree. She's already got the built-in coalition of the organized labor, the state employees, the teachers, the infrastructure of government, the nonprofit organizations, the progressives are already behind her. And I say that because I think Charles and Bennett would split the rest, and you only need to get, what, 34%?
9: Ish.
10: Yeah. And you're the governor. So if that's going to change, Bobby Charles, I think, is going to have to introduce himself to a wider audience than he did to win the primary, and they have to perceive him as having a practical, understandable approach to how he's going to accomplish these things, like get rid of the income tax, which sounds great, but that's a lot of revenue that would leave the state checkbook. So he's going to have to explain how do we get there in a way in which people are able to grab it and embrace it. Rick Bennett's going to have to, he's going to have to appeal to both sides. He's literally going to have to get Republican votes and Democrat votes and the independents. And that, at least today, is that's a pretty tough challenge. So,
9: and yet, Maine has a long history of loving that pitch.
10: Yep.
9: I mean, look at the wall right there. Angus King, independent for governor. Is he independent? No. Does he like to pretend he is? Yes. Does that sign say independent for governor? It does. Did it work? It absolutely worked.
10: But, you know, you forgot the one that I used to work for, which was Jim Longley.
9: I stopped at Brennan. So it's before. Oh, you want me to add another one?
10: Well, you ran out of wall space.
9: Look at this. There's not much space here.
10: It's beautiful.
9: I'm going to have to add somebody today, or this year, excuse me.
10: Yeah.
9: So maybe, you know what? I'll tell you what. I'll add Jim Longley just to make you happy.
10: Thank you.
9: Put it before Brennan, right?
10: Yeah.
9: And then I'll add, you know, this year's, and then we'll have an even number, you know, again. It'll be eight instead of six.
10: Perfect. The reason I mentioned Jim Longley is because he was a Democrat, conservative Democrat, campaigned as an independent against George Mitchell and Jim Irwin, the Republican nominee, and in a stunning election, primarily because he got most of the votes in Lewiston, Auburn, Jim Longley, former Democrat, got elected independent governor. And I would say to you, and I would challenge anyone to prove me wrong, he governed as an independent.
9: Yes.
10: He truly was an independent.
9: Yeah, I think he was certainly the... I mean, he was a true independent.
10: Yes.
9: I mean, he certainly had some fiscally conservative, instincts. And
10: yes.
9: There's a lot of that in him, sure. But he was... I think an honest, middle-of-the-road-ish, I'm here for the people kind of guy, which, by the way, is indicated by the fact that he said, I'm only going to serve one term, and he is done after one term. And they tried to talk him desperately into running again, and he's like, no, I promised people, I'm not doing it.
10: How refreshing that would be today, huh?
9: Well, it is.
10: Nothing I would accomplish in my second term would overcome the promise I made to Mainers that I would only serve one term as governor.
9: Yes. All right, so that's that race, CD2 race. You've got Matt Dunlap against Paula Page. I would imagine the Kalshi or the Poly market probably has a strong LePage will win trend right now. But you know, if depending on the national environment and how things shape up, there's races every year where people who have no business winning end up winning because of that kind of thing happening. So is this a year where there is a real threat that you could have Matt Dunlap be the congressman from the 2nd District, or does Paul LePage have this more or less sewn up? How do you view CD2?
10: I think Paul LePage is going to be elected, and the reason I say that is the voting patterns of the 2nd District are completely unique compared to the 1st District. And if you look at who's served in the past, you've got Jared Golden, you got Mike Mishu, you got John Baldacci, Olympia Snow. These are people who have a track record of being more moderate / conservative, even though they're from different party affiliations. And I don't think the personality of the 2nd District has moved to the left. And then when you add in the policies that have been adopted by the Democrats that have impacted particularly utility costs in the 2nd District, there's people are on feeble ground because the businesses up there are very energy dependent, and they have seen nothing but their electric rates climb higher and higher and higher. And we're talking manufacturing, which, you know, it's different than keeping the lights on in an office building. It's another to keep machinery going that's cutting lumber and manufacturing products that are heavily dependent on electricity.
9: Indeed. So you seem to be saying
10: I think Paula Page is going to, but I don't.

0: think it'll be sewn up, but I think people know him. They think he did a good job as governor. He's a Waterville native. What's not to like?
1: What's not to like, indeed. We haven't talked about Graham Plattner and Susan Collins lately, but they are in the news today because they're sparring back and forth over Brett Kavanaugh and abortion, and Israel has come up as well in the last 24, 48 hours here. So Graham Plattner is not shying away, continues to launch bombs at Susan Collins, and she's starting to engage back now, which is, I'm glad to see it, because yes, you know, you can only be a punching bag for so long before you got to punch back. Your thoughts on where that race stands now, now that he is the official nominee and we've moved on and we're in the general election and the money's being spent all of a sudden and so on and so forth. Where does that race stand as of today, Phil Harriman?
0: I think that Graham Plattner there's no kryptonite. He's impervious.
1: Teflon Plattner.
0: The ideology of what he is saying and the disdain for the Trump administration that's being directed at Collins, there's nothing that I see, because it should have happened already, that would cause Democrats to say, oh, this really isn't the right candidate for our party. So if you agree with me, this is going to be just sucker punch after sucker punch by the Plattner campaign, because they can cherry pick various votes over time and claim that Collins is responsible for all this unfortunate circumstances in the main economy and the main people, and he's got no track record. And I think until we can get to the debate season, hopefully September, October, where Graham Plattner is going to have to stand up and speak up and say, okay, this is how I will govern as a senator. This is how much I know about the process of how the Senate makes laws. And this is how much knowledge I have about key issues around the world that are going to be impacting his decision every day. As opposed to, we're going to blow the place up and rebuild it and it's going to become a socialist utopia. I think the closer people get to the election, the more they're going to tune into, well, if you've been there for 30 years and you've been serving the people of Maine well, and you're in a position of leadership, which comes with not by merit but by longevity, we're going to toss all that away for someone.
1: Well, do you think that any voters care about that? I know they should, but do they?
0: Well, that's.
1: I heard her ad.
0: That's the key that Collins has got to get out to the
1: people. She's running some positive ads now, trying to restore some of that shine that's maybe has been worn off by Plattner just nuking her all this time. And she brings up the fact that she serves in the very powerful Senate Appropriations Committee. You know what that means. I know what that means. If you're a random voter who doesn't really live and breathe this, do you hear that and go, cool? Do you actually understand or value that kind of thing to the degree that I'm sure Collins wants you to? Because that's one of the biggest arguments for her, is I'm in this golden position.
0: Yeah.
1: I'm in this place that I can help Maine more than anybody who's been here since probably George Mitchell. Let me keep doing it. Like, that's a good argument, but it requires the voter to understand that you're going to have a freshman senator who's going to be on the farm committee or whatever, who has no power and no pull and would probably take 20 years to get anything, versus somebody who is in a position today to help everything from Bath Iron Works to blueberry farmers to the fisheries to et cetera.
0: Do they
1: get it?
0: Yeah, they don't.
1: Okay.
0: They don't. And when you say powerful and committee in the same sentence,
1: screams establishment.
0: Committees? Oh, yeah. Well, tell me about these historic committees that we have celebrated throughout history.
1: It's a really good point, because I think that means, to me, most people hate Congress. They think that they don't do anything and that they actually probably hurt you. So you being in charge of a committee of Congress is probably something they view as a bad thing.
0: Right. But here's the anecdote. Susan Collins can walk into almost any community in Maine, literally anywhere, and point to something that she has done.

0: that has created a better port, a better fire station, a better public safety outcome, a better reimbursement rate for medical services, et cetera. And she has done that consistently, and I would say humbly, for her entire career. So hopefully it's the town managers and the Marine Patrol and the wardens and the firefighters and the EMTs who are telling their neighbors, hey, boy, thanks to Senator Collins, we're in good shape. And that could be the anecdote to I chair a powerful committee.
1: All right. Unfortunately, Phil Harriman.
0: Am I out of here?
1: You're out of here. Okay. See, you hear that music coming? Right there?
0: That's, oh, yes.
1: That's your cue. That's your audible cue.
0: That's my invitation to gracefully say, good morning, everyone.
1: Would you mind stop talking? Because we have to go to a break.
0: I'll see you next Tuesday.
1: Appreciate it. As always, Phil Harriman coming up next. We do have our friend Michael Hoffer from Hoffer's High School Sports. He'll be in to give us the latest week of title crownings in multiple sports, in multiple categories all over the state. What's happened and how cool was it? Plenty of cool stories ahead. So stay tuned for that. And then your calls afterwards. We'll be right back.
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6: I'm AccuWeather meteorologist Joe Lundberg. There's a reason visitors from all over the world stream into southern Maine every summer. With daytime highs averaging in the upper 70s and lows in the 50s, many consider our weather summertime perfection. But we also get our share of severe thunderstorms, strong winds, and dangerous lightning. Don't let summer storms sneak up on your plans. Tune in for frequent AccuWeather updates on southern Maine's official weather station, News Radio 98.5 FM and AM 560 WGAN.
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8: Coming to America's intelligence community, sources tell ABC that Bill Pulte, the new acting director of national intelligence, has started lots of layoffs. ABC's Karen Waugh is in Washington.
9: Pulte has promised to cut hundreds of jobs. His appointment by President Trump has faced bipartisan backlash because Pulte has no experience in intelligence. The Office of the Director of National Intelligence has not returned a request for comment, and it was not immediately clear how many jobs had been affected. But sources say the National Counterterrorism Center was expected to be hit hard by the cuts.
8: In a post this morning, President Trump says Iran has agreed to what he calls, quote, the highest level nuclear inspections. Long into the future, Iran's foreign minister says no visits from international inspectors have been scheduled thus far. Dangerously hot weather settling in over much of Europe, with temperatures expected in the mid-90s or higher for several days.

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1: 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Well, inspections of the Casco Bay Bridge this week going to cause brief traffic impacts. That's according to Maine DOT. Now the drawbridge connecting Portland and South Portland is going to be up twice a day for inspections every day through Friday. Maine Department of Transportation says the openings will happen in the mid to late morning hours and in the early to mid-afternoon. Department says the inspections are not expected to last more than just a few minutes. Detectives, they are searching for fresh leads as they search for answers in a cold case homicide in Westbrook dating back to 2007. Monday marked 19 years since police found the body of 58-year-old Kevin Foley at Woodland Cemetery. He was last seen alive leaving his house the night before. That case remains active. Anyone with information can leave a tip with the Maine State Police. Maine's public universities, they're celebrating what they're calling record enrollment for the summer. UMaine System says this summer marked its eighth straight semester of enrollment growth with a record number of students taking summer courses. Summer enrollment is up 9.5% from last year and up nearly 30% from several years ago. UMaine says enrollment gains are driven by demand to earn college degrees as well as efforts by the schools to improve retention and to have paths to higher paying careers. Republican Senator, U.S. Senator Susan Collins says she's a strong supporter of Israel after being attacked by her Democratic election opponent, Graham Platner, over the issue. Now, Platner has accused Israel of committing genocide against Palestinians in Gaza and blamed Israel for the war with Iran while hammering Collins for support for foreign wars. Collins told Fox News that Israel is America's true ally in the Middle East. She said falling support for Israel reflects rising anti-Semitism in the U.S., which she says Platner is part of and has been since high school. WGAN News Time is 8:34. And we got more to tell you about. As a matter of fact, one more story here. Monday is marking actually the 19th annual longest day of homelessness sit-in in Portland. That happening Monday, which is aimed at raising awareness about challenges faced by homeless people. Cheryl Harkins used to be homeless and says the city could be doing more, especially for people living on the street this summer.
2: The city has to come up with some type of a plan where people could go so that they could stay cooler in the daytime.
1: CBS 13 News reports some advocates say they're going to D.C. next month to raise awareness about Maine's homeless population. Now let's check those markets here at 8:34 WGAN News Time. The Dow on Monday was up by 148, S&P lower by 27. NASDAQ was down by 351 yesterday. Stock futures this morning, currently Dow is down in the red by 224, S&P lower by 103. NASDAQ is up by 870. Checking sports.
3: Heartbreaking night last night for the Boston Red Sox as they had a 2-0 lead going into the ninth against the Colorado Rockies, but all-star closer Aroldis Chapman struggled and allowed a bases-loaded triple, giving the Rockies the walk-off 3-2 victory. Same two teams tonight in Denver. Portland Sea Dogs were off yesterday. They have a record of 35-33 and are four games back in the Eastern League Northeast Division to the Hartford Yard Goats, who they're starting a six-game series with tonight on the road. And the Hearts of Pine are at it again tomorrow night when they host the Richmond Kickers. Andy Mountain News Radio, WGAN.
1: Now, give it the forecast, Joe Lundberg.
4: Cloudy this morning with rain tapering to a shower, then mostly cloudy this afternoon with a leftover shower in places, the high near 70. Gradual clearing tonight, though 57. Tomorrow, partly sunny. Pleasant day with a warmer afternoon, high 79.
1: 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Next high tide of Portland Harbor, 7:21 tonight. 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
6: All right, it's 8:36, WGAN.com, and it is Tuesday morning. At this time every Tuesday, we have the opportunity and the privilege of speaking with Michael Hoffer from HoffersHighSchoolSports.com, and he is, of course, back once more to tell us about all the amazingly fun stuff that has happened in the last week since last we spoke, including many titles being crowned. Love to talk about all of them. Mike, how are things this morning?
0: Things are good, Matt. Slowly coming back up for air. It was a great weekend. Yeah, SEA Championship weekend did not disappoint.
6: No, it did not. I'm not sure where you might want to begin, but I did notice that the
0: you
6: way
0: choose.
6: That you... Yeah, I'll choose. The way that you had chosen to characterize the softball championship by Chevrus as one of the most, I don't know what you said exactly, it was like one of the most eye-poppingly bizarre ways of ending the game or something like that. It was very, certainly compelling and very interesting. How about that? There was a rule that was you thought was going to end the game, and then they went back on it, and then they had to finish the game. Tell me what happened in this very... A very closely fought and exciting final game.
0: Yeah, I guess the silver lining for Chevrus is they got to celebrate twice. So what happened was at the bottom of the seventh, 3-2 Chevrus lead. It looked like the final out was recorded. After a hit, the runner was trying to extend a single into a double or taking the extra base on the throw. The throw was cut off, down to second. It looked like the tag was made and the game was over. Chevrus starts celebrating. The celebration is called off because of what was ruled as obstruction, which obviously Chevrus disagreed with. But instead of the game being over, the Hampden Academy runner was put at second, and all of a sudden the tying run was in scoring position. But, of course, Addison DeRoche is on the mound for Chevrus, and she strikes out the next batter, and that's that. Finally, officially ending the game and giving this Chevrus team what we all expected pretty much from March on, and that is the state title. But it was not easy. I mean, this is a team that's dominated everyone all season long, including the regional playoff opponents. Hampden Academy was just 10-6 in the regular season, but did they ever catch fire in the playoffs? And, you know, they gave Chevrus everything they could handle in that game. The Stags led the whole way. They went up 2-0 early. They took that 3-1 lead to the seventh and then held on for dear life. And, yeah, I mean, it's one thing when a team just bludgeons everyone, but when you can win a close game and overcome some controversy in the process, I think that really shows what you're made of, what your character is. And, you know, this team all season, not only do they have a generational pitcher, but, you know, they get contributions from everybody. And most of their offensive production in the postseason came from the bottom of the order, not the top. And that was true again in the state game. So it's a true team effort. Obviously, DeRoche gets so much attention for good reason, but what a great team this was. That's 2 out of 3 now for the Stags. And with Addison coming back for one more season, no one's going to bet against 3 out of 4.
6: Speaking of Hampden Academy, I would be remiss if I didn't put in a plug for the old alma mater. That's a program that has not had gigantic success. They've certainly been a lot better, you know, recently, but it's not a historic softball program from certainly my recollection. But as you mentioned, they caught fire at exactly the right time and have really kind of catapulted themselves into a true player here, which is nice to see, you know, from my perspective at least. I know they went down here, but I think you kind of, as you said, expected them to, right, with the quality of that Chevrus team. But just talk about that for a minute and how kind of wide open, I guess, things are in softball.
0: Yeah, and I mean, you know, even down here, once you got past Chevrus, teams 2 through 7, I mean, there was very, very little differentiating them. And I think in the north, too, it was just a question of who got hot at the right time, and it happened to be Hampden Academy, and that's, you know, regular season records mean nothing. You just want to get in, and, you know, if you're the last team standing, no one's going to care what your record is. You know, obviously, if you go undefeated and win it all, you're going to get a lot of attention for that, like Chevrus did. But, you know, to put it all together at the right time and leave kind of a rough regular season behind you by peaking at the right time, I mean, there's something to be said about that, something special. You know, there wasn't a lot of crossover between basketball and softball. I think there was just one player who played on that Hampden Academy girls basketball team that lost the overtime heartbreaker to Chevrus back on February 28th. But, you know, they've had a pretty good school year there for girls sports. They just unfortunately ran into a school that had a few more athletes and a few more special athletes. Mm.
6: So that's Class A, if I'm not mistaken, right? So was there a Class B game as well? I didn't see that one, so...
0: Yeah, so Madomic Valley repeated, beating Gardner, so another title for them. And, you know, it's just a shout-out to NYA as well in Class D, winning their third title in 4 years. And that was supposed to be a close game with Penobscot Valley. They scored 10 runs in the bottom of the first, and so much for a close game. Go on to a 14-4 win.
6: So over to baseball, love talking about that. You know, when you're talking about Chevrus being sort of like the crown champion in our heads for quite some time here, I know a lot of us were looking at Gorham and saying, man, that's a really good team. They had to fight it out to get that one against Bangor, but they did ultimately prevail. Tell me about Gorham ultimately winning.
0: Yeah, I mean, they were the team to beat coming into the tournament. They certainly had, it was not an easy road. It's been well documented. The quarterfinal round game against Falmouth, it looks like they're going down to defeat, and they get bailed out by that fluke thunderstorm that causes the game to be suspended. And since it wasn't an official game, it had to be restarted the next day. And then they get a controversial call, at least Thornton Academy people will tell you it was controversial to survive them in the semis. But the state game, Gorman-Bangor, obviously very evenly matched, 2-2 through 10 innings. Finally, in the top of the 11th, Gorm gets the go-ahead run. It's kind of fitting. The Gatorade Player of the Year, Hunter Fink, drives in the winning run. He wasn't able to pitch in this game because he had exceeded the pitch count the game before. But the University of Alabama commit shows that he's pretty good with his bat, too, and he had that key two-out single to drive in the winning run. Miles Brenner, Wyatt Washburn combined to do a terrific job on the mound. They go all 11 innings, the two of them. And Gorm, for the first time since 2005, is a baseball champion, the first time in Class A. And, you know, this is a special team. They were gritty all year. They found a way. You know, they certainly had to overcome some obstacles when it mattered most, but certainly a very therapeutic championship. I know that the whole town is very excited about this, and just a great group of players. They only have three seniors, but they are all huge contributors, and they've got a lot of talent coming back, so probably not the last time.
6: Not the last time you'll hear from them, is what you're saying. Yeah, I'm sure that's true. Yeah. Over in Class B, fascinating result there too. I know, actually, going back to even the regional title game, you had a really, really good game between Greeley and it was Freiburg. And that one was, you know, worthy of maybe a little word or two, I think, from you before we even get to the title game. So give me the journey here for this team that I'm not sure I expected to ultimately be hoisting a trophy this year. Good for them, by the way. Tell me more.
0: Yeah, I think, you know, Freiburg Academy's journey probably started last June when they had that painful regional final loss to Greeley, who went on to win the title. You know, this year they were the one seed, but it wasn't easy for them. They had a rally in the semifinals. They were down to the last three outs against Cape. They won that game. And then they get a chance to avenge the Greeley loss in the regional final, take an early 4-0 lead. And what Greeley always seems to do, they come back, they make it 4-3. They had the tying run at third in both the sixth and seventh innings and couldn't deliver it. So Freiburg survives that one. And then they beat Coney in the state game the other day, their first championship since 1983. I don't know about you, Matt,
6: That's
0: but
6: amazing.
0: I was in high school in 1983. So it's been a while. It's been a while, and certainly a great win for them, and a tough Coney team. And then that game also came right down to the wire. So we had some really exciting championship games last weekend, and, you know, Freiburg ending that long drought was certainly one of the best stories.
6: Yeah, I recall last year when Freiburg got into that state title game against Greeley and ultimately lost. You know, they were not really expected to be there. It seemed like they kind of came out of nowhere a little bit. But then again, here they are, number one seed, get back to the title game again, and then this time win it against a really tough Greeley team, and then get the state title as well. Seems to indicate that this is a program that has really built itself and is in a good spot going forward.
0: Yeah, they've got a lot of talent. They've got some really good arms and some guys who can hit, including one that they hit a home run in the state game, which you almost never see. But yes, how many times do we see a championship team win and then point back to a painful loss the year before that really served as motivation?
6: Almost every year, it seems. Yeah,
0: it's so frequent, and it's not just in one sport. It's in every sport. I think all the sports that produce champions on Saturday, we can look at least one team that was left in agony last June that was dancing on the field or on the turf this time around.
6: Okay, so over to lacrosse, which we have neglected thus far. I mean, talk about exciting and interesting results there. Lots of stuff to talk about. Maybe Class A boys start there and then work your way down.
0: Sure. I mean, you talk about teams that were left in agony last year. I mean, maybe the biggest upset we've ever seen was when Falmouth's boys lacrosse team lost to TA last season. It looked like they were going to be a team for the ages. Instead, they were the runner-up. This year they got the job done and finished it in style. Yarmouth really pushed them. Yarmouth led by a goal at halftime the other day in that Class A state game, and then Falmouth came out and just completely took over in the second half. They went on a 9-1 run and went on to victory, and just they've clearly been the best team all season, and this time they left no doubt when it mattered most. So kudos to them, their second title in 3 years. Just an incredibly deep, balanced team, and they're losing some great players, but they're returning a ton as well. It seems like they're going to be there every year, no question about it. Class B was a little bit of an upset. You've got Marshwood winning a title for the first time, which is really cool to see. Third straight year, York has an agonizing loss in the state game. Last 2 years, it was an overtime to Yarmouth both times, this time by a goal. To Marshwood, you know, York led by two in the fourth. I thought they finally had control of the game, but it wasn't to be. And another tough loss for them. And then Class C NYA repeats in emphatic fashion. They had that game 13-2 at halftime over Marana Cook Winthrop and cruised to victory. So this is a long storied program that had never gone back to back before. But NYA can now say they've done that.
6: And what are we missing here? I guess the girls' side?
0: The girls, yeah. Some great action on the girls. A great story. Thornton Academy had never even been in a state game prior to this year, and everyone thought they were still a year away. But that year arrived early. They knock off defending champion Wyndham in the semis, and then they take out Kennebunk in a great state game, probably the most exciting state game. You know, TA jumped out 6-2. It looked like they had it easy. Kennebunk comes back. They tied it three different times. I thought if Kennebunk had ever taken a lead, it might have been too much for TA to overcome, but never happened. TA gets the go-ahead goal with about 6 minutes left, and then they're able to run out the clock and celebrate the first of what I think are going to be many, many titles for this program. But just a great young core. Oceana Lamar is one of the best players in the state. Kelly Foley's just done a fabulous job as the first-year coach with this group. And like I said, they arrived a year ahead of schedule, and you might as well get used to hearing about TA girls lacrosse, like you hear about so many other sports at that school. Greeley has now won 4 out of 5 in Class B after holding off rival Freeport in a really good game. And Marana Cook Winthrop, I finally got a chance to see them. They're the only team that went undefeated this year, and they would have been very competitive in Class B, I think. But they take care of NYA. That game was close through about 2.5, 3 quarters. And then Marana Cook Winthrop just flipped the switch and went on to their second straight title. So a lot of excitement over at Deering High School Friday night and Saturday. That's where the state games were held this year. And, yeah, some really good stuff there, some close games and some great individual performances. And that's almost always the case in all of these games when you get down to the biggest ones.
6: So I think that basically wraps everything up, does it not, Michael Hoffer? So you are going to take a nice, well-earned little breather, we'll be maybe chatting again when things start back up in the new school year, right?
0: Right, yeah, beginning of September, and it will be here before you know it. You know how quickly Maine summers go.
6: Indeed I do. Well, I appreciate you being with us throughout this entire spring sports season. Lots of awesome coverage. If you haven't already subscribed, you should. HoffersHighSchoolSports.com. Make sure you do it today and right now and get ready for that September storm that's coming. Appreciate it, Mike, and we'll talk again hopefully very soon.
7: So my question is...
0: Thanks for all the support, Matt.
6: Thanks a lot.
0: Appreciate it.
6: You as well. Let's take a break. What's going on, Jason?
7: Well, since you searched this... wealth of information about high school sports.
6: Yes.
7: All during the school year. I wonder what he does during the off season. Gone long vacations?
6: I mean, with as much coverage and work as that requires, I mean, I saw him in the basketball tournament. The guy was a zombie, as he should have
7: really?
6: Been.
7: Really? Okay,
6: I mean, how many games do you have to cover and how many days? Like, you know, you're up till like 9 o'clock, 10 o'clock before you even get home.
7: Meticulous 1,000-plus word stories and more.
6: Maybe he had a 4,000-word one for the warm game, yeah. So, no, when you do that... take a little time off is what you do. You got to recharge those batteries.
7: 100%. Off for the summer. Nice.
6: Absolutely is what you should do.
7: Well, there continues to be a good news story for drivers as gas prices fell across the state last week. More on that coming up. Also, since the flesh-eating pest was detected near the U.S.-Mexico border on June 3rd, the number of New World screwworm cases risen by 16, or up to 16. ABC will have more on that story at the top of the hour. Currently, we've got 60 here in Portland, still wet, with your AccuWeather weather forecast at 8:50.
4: Cloudy this morning with rain tapering to a shower, then mostly cloudy this afternoon with a leftover shower in places, the high near 70. Gradual clearing tonight, though 57. Tomorrow, partly sunny, a pleasant day with a warmer afternoon, high 79. I'm AccuWeather meteorologist Joe Lundberg on Southern Maine's official weather station, News Radio 98.5 FM and AM 560 WGAN.
6: We got a fun story for you. I usually tell you about T.C. 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They have solutions for everything, and that's all, of course, true. But I have a little extra story to tell today, because this morning, as I was walking out of my house, I heard an alarm go off, which happened to be the sump pump that I had that was installed by T.C. Hafford Basement Systems, going off because there was a little bit of a clog, I believe, going on. A little bit of work needed to be done. So you know who we called this morning while I've been talking to you on the air? TC Hafford Basement Systems. They're coming out later today. Take care of the problem for me. And once they do, it'll be going right back into its full production mode and getting rid of that water because, of course, it's raining out quite a bit right now. It takes care of the issue for me. It has ever since it was installed years ago. And we don't have water backed up. We don't have problems. And anytime there's a little hiccup here and there, they come right out and take care of the issue for me, as they're going to be doing today. So whatever your issue is, whether it is the classic leaky basement, whether you're trying to re-level your floors, whether you're dealing with mold and dust mite issues, they've seen it. They know it. They're the experts in all things basement-y. So check it out today. Visit them.

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All right, it is 8:53 on the WGAN Morning News, and it's a pleasure to be with you. If you have a call or two to share with the group, why don't you go ahead and give us that buzz right now, 879-9426, to close out the show, as this is our last segment together today, and I'd love to hear from you. So go ahead and give us that call. You can also text on the text line. You can email me, matt@wgan.com. So many great ways of contacting the show. So earlier in the program, we had an opportunity to speak with Hannah Pingree, who joined me to talk about her campaign that was, of course, for the primary, as well as a look ahead to the general election in the future. You know, I think that the most telling part of that interview is the questions about how you differentiate yourself from the Mills administration, because she was, herself in the Mills administration, a pretty significant part of it for most of its time in office. And she repeatedly said, some version of, I'm not running to be Mills 2.0. I'm not running for a third Mills term. What we need to do, she says, is to go bigger, bolder, and kind of be more ambitious than Jana Mills was, to which I had a lot of questions. And I think a lot of you do as well. You know, if the amount of money that was spent wasn't big and bold enough, what amount of money would be? If the programs that were instituted weren't big and bold enough, what would be? If the tax increases that were necessary to fund the apparently minor things that Jana Mills did, which of course were not minor at all, but if that's what's necessary to fund that, then what's going to be necessary to fund this big, ambitious plan of yours? If the things you did when you were in charge of housing and, you know, in, when you're talking about energy issues, which were both part of your portfolio in the Mills administration, if those things were not significant enough, why did they fail? Like, why didn't they make at least marginal progress? Why did we make reverse progress? Why did we go down in test scores? Why did we go down in the performance of our kids in schools? Why did we go up in our energy prices so significantly well before Donald Trump even took office? You know, she did go into that well, and she said, Donald Trump's fault. You know, we want somebody that's going to stand up against this president, right? And that's a great talking point, right? He's popular, unpopular, whatever. It's up, you know, you make up your own mind about the guy, right? But it's also not really terribly honest to say that the things that most people are dissatisfied with in Maine right now are Donald Trump's fault. I mean, gas prices with the Iran situation, sure. But when you're talking about the energy prices that were pre-existing him even coming back into office, and well before he launched the Iran war, that was really a result of state policy. That was Jana Mills. That was Hannah Pingree. That was the people that were in charge for 8 years by themselves. When you want to blame COVID for the educational results tanking, as they have in Maine, bigger and worse than anywhere else in the country, you have to contend with the fact that you were the ones making policy during COVID. You were the ones that kept schools shut down and led to the

0: earning loss. You also were the ones that were dealing with the policies on how to deal with those closures and so on and so forth when 49 other states were doing the same thing. And while you've been going down, states like Mississippi and Alabama, these places that have long been a joke of country bumpkins who couldn't read and second cousins getting married and whatever else, like these places are now among the sterling examples of educational reform that has produced kids that can actually read and do things like math. You're going to have to explain how they were able to do that after the COVID loss, and you weren't, because it all happened after COVID. It all happened after COVID. You guys had the same opportunities. You had the same options. They did stuff you didn't do. Your results went down. Theirs went up. Explain to me how you're going to go bigger and that more of what you have done with the Mills administration is ultimately going to lead to success, because I think we all know that it won't. There is a fundamental brokenness with the philosophy that has been pursued by the last 8 years of the Mills administration. And that brokenness is not something that requires more brokenness, bigger and bolder brokenness. They're fundamentally flawed. The policies are flawed and they are failing. They're failing everywhere. Housing, energy, education are just the three biggest and most obvious options for, you know, describing where the failure is. So that, you know, you want to talk about my reaction to a lot of the things that were said there. That's kind of how I view it. So that's all we got for the Tuesday morning. Nice of you to join us. Thanks so much for being here with us. We're going to come back again tomorrow. Eye on Politics and Craig Peterson and more coming up then. I'll see you tomorrow on the WGN Morning News.
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4: From ABC News, I'm Sherry Preston. Iran's president has arrived in Pakistan for talks with those mediating negotiations between Tehran and Washington. Vice President J.D. Vance saying he felt great about the progress made during talks in Switzerland. President Trump saying on social media Iran has fully and completely agreed to limitless nuclear inspections, but Iran has not confirmed that. What is being confirmed, however, is the price tag for the war thus far.
5: The Pentagon is asking Congress for $80 billion to cover the cost of the war with Iran and other budget shortfalls. Lawmakers have been pressing the Trump administration to provide a more comprehensive price tag for this conflict. The last update from the administration had the cost of the war at $29 billion.
4: ABC's Mary Bruce at the White House. The Senate may not agree to that, but it has agreed to a new housing bill, says ABC's Elizabeth Schulze.
6: This is a rare bipartisan win. The Senate passing what could be the most transformative piece of legislation in decades to try to lower the cost of buying a home. In an 85-5 vote, the Senate last night advanced the 21st Century Road to Housing Act. This will now head to the House, where it is expected to pass this week. Then will go to President Trump's desk for his signature.
4: The bill would ban Wall Street investors from scooping up single-family homes and free up regulations so builders can move forward with more home construction. The acting director of National Intelligence, Bill Pulte, beginning a big round of layoffs in the intelligence community, according to sources. A warehouse in California that's been burning for a week is raising further concerns about air quality. ABC's Melissa Adan is in L.A.
7: The fire erupting last Wednesday afternoon at a 500,000 square feet cold storage facility in East L.A. Inside, 85 million pounds of food now rotting, prompting concerns over potential biohazards.
4: The cause of the fire remains under investigation, but the company owns the warehouse blames the solar panels on top of the building. 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
10: 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A 27-year-old Lewiston woman pleading not guilty to a fatal shooting in March. Elise Bergeron is charged with murder and being in possession of a firearm, which was in violation of her probation related to a gun running case. She's accused of shooting 22-year-old Malia Powell during a fight on Union Street. She faces a minimum 25 years in prison on the murder charge, 10 years on the gun charge. A Maine man who's now paralyzed from the chest down has won $23 million in a medical malpractice suit. Robert Giordano, went to A.R. Gould Hospital in Presque Isle in 2020 after a bad fall. Now, the Press Herald reports his attorneys said several employees missed signs of a spinal cord compression and ignored complaints of numbness and worsening pain. An Aroostook County jury has found that Northern Light committed medical malpractice. Northern Light says it disagrees with the verdict, but has not said whether it will appeal the case. Maine's blueberry harvest suffered last year, and it's possible this year's won't be much better. Press Herald reports a sudden temperature swing last month may have impacted blueberries, which were just starting to bloom. Now, the effects of the late spring frost won't be known until later in the season, but could be problematic for the nation's blueberry harvest. Since Maine produces 99% of the country's wild blueberries, it's estimated the industry lost $30 million last year because of Maine's poor blueberry harvest. Maine Democratic state lawmakers are blasting Republican governor nominee Bobby Charles over his tax plan. Representative Drew Gatine of Westbrook says Charles' plan to eliminate the personal income tax would mean making cuts to things like health care and education.
11: There would be no part of the services that are provided by our executive branch that would go untouched with that type of budget. I mean, frankly, I think it's ludicrous.
10: CBS 13 News reports Charles' campaign says the taxes Mainers pay are extreme and says the attacks by Democrats are the same old songbook. There continues to be good news for drivers as gas prices fell across the state last week. A Gas Buddy survey of more than 1,200 gas stations around the state shows the average price is now $4 a gallon. That's almost 50 cents a gallon cheaper than a month ago, but still close to a dollar more expensive than a year ago. Gas prices have been steadily, although slowly, dropping as there's more confidence the conflict with Iran is winding down. Thank you for the forecast. Now let's check in with Joe Lundberg.
12: Cloudy this morning with rain tapering to a shower, then mostly cloudy this afternoon with a leftover shower in places, the high near 70. Gradual clearing tonight, though 57. Tomorrow, partly sunny, a pleasant day with a warmer afternoon, high 79.
10: 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Next high tide at Portland Harbor, 7:21 p.m. Jason Taylor, News Radio, WGAN.
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0: I mean, sometimes the Weather Channel thing that I have is way more accurate than some of the others. And last night, for instance, ridiculously inaccurate. I had a 87% chance of rain at game time, which went into 97%, and it looked like it was going to be a miserable day or whatever. We got through till like 8:30, 8:45 or so, I think. You know, it was like almost 9 o'clock by the time the rain started, and it wasn't really all that bad. It was just sort of light. We kept playing. We finished the game. So it was all the way through it, and the whole and even the several hours before that, like the 5 o'clock and the 6 o'clock hour, they said it was going to be like 70% or 80% rain in those times, and it didn't. It was dry as a bone, and I thought the game was going to be washed out. I thought there was going to be no game.
10: Yeah,
0: because of all that, and if you look at only the forecast and make a decision based off of it,
10: yeah,
0: you, in fact, the softball people did. They canceled their games. They probably shouldn't have, because you probably could have got a game in if you played it at 5:30. So, you know, those. Well, I know they're trying. Bless their hearts. They're trying so hard.
10: Well, when we're inside a day, and they're supposed to be pretty accurate. But I guess technology, they'll get more accurate over time with exactly when you know, showers are going to hit a certain area.
0: Yeah.
10: You know, that's probably a, I'm going to guess that's kind of a major order.
0: Yeah.
10: So to get it down to the, you know, within like 15 minutes.
0: We should be forgiving to our meteorological friends. I will say this. I didn't anticipate to do it, but there is a brief soapbox I can get up on about the correlation between the difficulty in predicting weather and pretty much all of social science and why everybody who opines on many topics, political in particular, has no bloody idea what they're talking about. And why am I bringing that up? Well, the reason why weather people can't predict the weather properly, they can give you sort of, I mean, right now, Emily Santham is trying to. She's looking at radar. She's pointing at numbers. You know, it's going to be this much rain here, and this is how long it's going to last. And I'm sure it'll be halfway kind of sort of accurate, right?
10: Oh.
0: Well, I mean, I'm the best among them.
10: Are you going to sell that to her?
0: Emily, if you're listening to me.
10: Kind of, sort of.
0: Yes.
10: Kind of, sort of accurate.
0: Kind of. That is. Wow. I like Charlie Lepresti a lot. He's kind of sort of accurate. I mean, it's just the nature of the beast. The best meteorologist is kind of sort of accurate. All right. So
10: the best. Okay.
0: The best of the best are wrong 25% of the time.
10: Probably. Okay. So you're not. Okay. So that's
0: actually. No, I'm not singling anyone out here. No.
10: And you're not really by, I guess, kind of sort of, which they would say think is a slight. You're not intending that to be a slight to the world.
0: Not at all.
10: Okay.
0: No, this is the best you can do with
10: what we have.
0: What you have. And you might say, well, gee, we'll have better science, right? Here's the problem. Confounders. Confounders. Okay. Confounding variables, as we like to call them in the biz. In a meteorological event, do you have any idea how many different dynamic things together sort of decide what happens? I mean, very, very slight temperature variations, humidity, wind, you know, just the confluence of about 5,000 different variables, right? You will never, I mean, probably never. I can't speak for some time, 5,000, 10,000 years in the future, I guess, with supercomputers we can't even comprehend here. But there's never going to be a time when you can build into your models for predictions all of the confounders that would have some sort of an effect or an influence on what ultimately takes place. Because that's what's ultimately happening here. When they get it wrong, they see general patterns in, again, humidity, heat, everything else. And they try to, from that, draw a conclusion about what's likely to happen, kind of. But they don't know when a pocket of heat comes in a very small geographic area, which has like a butterfly effect thing going on, which spreads to the, you know, the regions nearby. And so, I mean, I'm not a meteorologist, so I can't possibly speak with intelligence.
10: I thought you were
0: about this.
10: Speaking from your days in meteorological school.
0: No, not at all.
10: But
0: I actually have read a lot about
10: this.
0: Got
10: me convinced there.
0: This is actually their problem. The problem is they can't accumulate enough information to be able to say, because like science-wise, right, if you were to do a chemistry experiment, right, you know that baking powder the volcanic eruption, right? Is that hydrogen peroxide? What you put together to make the volcano explode? Oh. I think that's what it is.
10: Okay.
0: Whatever. Vinegar?
10: We're talking about
0: vinegar? All right, so Scott texts in and he just wants to make it clear. It's baking soda and vinegar, which I did get to. I said hydrogen peroxide first, yes, but then I remembered that it was probably vinegar, and I said vinegar. Did I not?
10: Yeah, we're back in seventh grade now.
0: Yeah. You know, when you're in like seventh grade, you make
10: science
0: a volcano,
10: class, right? Okay.
0: And you put the baking powder in it, and you put the other thing in it, whatever it is, that's the combination.
10: Okay.
0: Of
10: yeah.
0: A chemist will be able to tell you that this chemical plus that chemical equals this reaction, and you know it 100%. There's no deviation. That's what the chemicals do, right? That's also what happens with weather. The problem is it's not one chemical mixed with another chemical. It is a millions of molecules of a variety of types all interacting in a very dynamic way.
10: Are these the
0: cannot be predicted?
10: The confounders is what you're talking about?
0: Okay. Yeah, there's too many things that if you wanted to actually predict it, the number of things you'd have to build into a model and track and scientifically be able to even identify what is such that no supercomputer could, at least today.
10: Will AI get us there?
0: Yeah, I don't know, man. Sure? I'm telling you, like it's so many confounders. It's so many confounders. I mean, I don't think there's a way you can really realistically do it in a way that would be truly predictive.
13: Hey, Jason, dump the meteorologist that we currently have, and Matt's going to be voicing all of our forecasts now.
0: It's going to rain.
10: I'm wondering, are you getting it, Matt, where are you getting your information?
0: This is 100%.
10: I'm believing it, but it's like...
0: Go call Emily. Emily will probably tell you this.
10: Yeah? Okay. Where did you learn this from? I mean, it's like some sort of...
0: I think as a person interested in public policy, obviously the climate debate has a lot to do with weather.
10: Oh, okay.
0: And one of the things that makes it sort of tricky to predict climate stuff is that... I mean, like, go back to, like, there was a very famous documentary that Leonard Nimoy did, actually, way back in, I think, like, the 70s, when they were talking about global cooling, and global cooling was going to be the thing that was the big danger to the world, mm-hmm. and, you know, obviously that's changed significantly.
10: Of course.
0: And one of the reasons why those types of predictions in the past were so tricky and ultimately wrong was because the number of things you have to know to be able to truly predict that is well in advance of what you do know. It's the same reason why you can't plan an economy. Like, if you want to, you know, do the central planning communist thing, and do what the Soviets tried to do, right? Like, centralize, you know, the decision making process of resource production and distribution of food and everything, right? The number of things you need to know is exponentially larger than the number of things you possibly can know. And so it fails. It always fails, which is why markets work, because the information is delivered through prices in a way that is not replicable by a central authority like trying to dictate things. So there you go. I've now connected the economy to the weather.
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3: Now, your AccuWeather forecast.
12: Cloudy this morning with rain tapering off to a shower, then lingering cloud and a stray shower this afternoon. Our high today about 70. Gradual clearing tonight, though 57. Partly sunny and pleasant tomorrow, turning warmer in the afternoon, high 79. For Thursday, intervals of clouds and sun, high 77. For Friday, cloudy and not as warm with a little rain at times, high 70. Some sunshine Saturday, high 75. I'm AccuWeather meteorologist Joe Lundberg on Southern Maine's official weather station. 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
0: At least five people have now, in the story of the century, I have to say, at least five people have been arrested in connection with alleged vandalism of the Lincoln Memorial Reflecting Pool, an administration official said on Monday, as President Donald Trump threatened long prison terms for offenders. The five arrests and citations to five additional individuals came in the wake of Trump saying on Saturday that vandals at the Reflecting Pool cut a 250-foot-long gash into the beautiful facade of what took so much work, competence, and money to build and complete. Among those arrested was former U.S. Olympic canoeist David Davy Hearn, who previously told NBC News that he was detained for 5 hours on Friday after touching a piece of detached coating at the Reflecting Pool. Over the weekend, following a meeting with contractors at Camp David, Trump said that the Reflecting Pool would likely need to be drained again. Marine One was spotted Sunday flying over the area, and Trump said that he had inspected the Reflecting Pool. On Monday morning, Trump repeated his claims that the Reflecting Pool is under attack ahead of the nation's 250th birthday. In a post on Truth Social, the president said that the Reflecting Pool has been given a 300-foot-long gash. So now it's from 250 to 300 feet, as chemicals have been illegally placed in the water. Please remember that there is a 10-year prison sentence for the destruction or even the attempted destruction of such things, which will be fully enforced. Exclamation point. Trump added in his Truth Social post. On Monday afternoon, Trump told reporters that it was a 350-foot slit from one end to the other. I saw it. They cut it. They cut it very violently, he said. When a reporter asked to see photos, Trump said, "You'll see it in court, but all you have to do is call the Parks Department, call the Department of the Interior." The National Park Service, U.S. Park Police, and Interior Department did not immediately respond to requests from NBC News. Lyndall Monrose said the algae was a jarring sight and made the Reflecting Pool anything but U.S. blue that the administration claimed was the memorial's color. "It's not American blue, it's very green," Monrose told NBC News on Sunday. "I'm not sure what's going on, but it kind of looks like there is a septic leak going on, to be honest. It's a lot worse than what they show on TV. It's a lot worse in person."
17: Drain the swamp!
0: Which has always been the Reflecting Pool. I'm sorry, but if you've ever been, even as a tourist, to D.C., and you have stopped by the Reflecting Pool, you see it on, like, you see it on TV or a movie or something like that. It looks beautiful. You know, you see it from a helicopter flying by. Oh, look at that. Oh, that's wonderful little signature part of the city. You know, it's the thing you can kind of almost recognize, you know, D.C. when you're seeing the Washington Monument and the Reflecting Pool and the Lincoln Memorial and all that stuff. That's right there. I used to play softball there. That was always one of the more fun things about living in D.C. is they had softball leagues that the political committees and the lobbyists and the lawyers and the, you know, you can enter it for pretty much any team or whatever, but you would play right there in front of the Washington Monument, and it was a lot of fun. But you could, of course, because you're right there, stop by the Reflecting Pool while you're there.
18: So there's a baseball diamond right there?
0: Nope.
18: No?
0: Nope. You make the area, you bring some bases. It's completely ad hoc. You know, you sort of set it up, and usually you do it with like three or four of them around it. You know what I mean? Like, so you go kind of around it, so you go in all these directions. And oftentimes you got like the tourists that come through your softball field, and it's
18: really
0: kind of annoying. Yeah, but it's so fun to do. I have a picture of me hitting a tank, an absolute tank, with the Washington Monument behind me.
18: Yeah,
0: It's a great picture. You know, that's why you do it there, because it's fun. But again, the pool is right there. So if you've ever been either a resident or just a visitor to Washington, D.C., and you have meandered your way down to it thinking, I'm going to dip my toes in this beautiful water that, you know, is the water of our country, whatever. And you get down there.
18: Yeah.
0: Oh, my God. Oh, my. It is the most disgusting thing you have ever seen to go down there. It really is. And it always has been. Like, that's always You know, going back to the beginning of this whole saga, if you want to call it that, the issue that Trump was attempting to solve is an issue that has beguiled many, many previous, not only presidents, but, just people who are the Parks Department, people who are in charge of trying to keep that, you know, that pool looking nice. There's apparently, like, I guess the stone they used, it's such that there are many leaks of water and bacteria and algae and all this other stuff that get in there very quickly. So it turns into this big algae bloom every year in June. You know, it's always in June. And not just the algae bloom. I mean, the duck poop, the goose poop. It's remarkable. I mean, it's a place where excrement and algae and bacteria just go to live. So when I watch Forrest Gump, and you have Tom Hanks giving his little speech there at the reflecting pool, you know, and that's all I've got to say about that, you know, as his mic gets cut off and he sees Jedi, and then runs across the reflecting pool splashing water the whole way so he can go give her a hug for the reunion. By the way, Jenny is the villain of that story. She is the absolute worst person of all time. I see that scene and internally I weep because it is the most disgusting pool of water you have ever seen in your life. And there he is splashing around in it. I don't know if Tom Hanks did that for real. Or if they had, like a studio, and they had a pool that was under control could have him splash around in. Because I got to tell you, on the movie, it looks like it's a nice, clear thing of water.
18: Yeah.
0: So I got to imagine they must have put that in a studio somewhere.
18: Well, but these workers are in the pool daily now, right now, right?
0: They are now, but they're also wearing those suits. Because you wouldn't want to be in that water without the suit. Want to do that. So now they try to fix it, and it didn't take. And Can I come up with an operative theory here for what's going on with this? This is the dumbest story of all time, by the way. I apologize for even covering it. But, you know, when you have 25 different news agencies that are all like, let's talk about the water in the reflecting pool, you know, you got to do it every once in a while. I have a theory. Here is my theory. My theory is that it is the problem with it is actually everything. The first problem is undoubtedly, to me, probably rushed, shoddy work. I mean, watching them do it, I was watching it and the progress of it, and I was like, I'm not sure I have faith that this is going to end up being done well, especially when they, you know, there was reports that it was the wrong color and that some of the blues were mismatched and like just stuff like that. I was like, who is this contractor?
18: You're talking about the latest one now. Okay.
0: I'm talking about when Trump decided to drain it put the idea was, I think, sound, which is to like drain it, like start over and give it a lining because apparently, again, it's the stone that's the problem. So if you can have a lining and it's well applied and it's actually sturdy and it's like, you know, stays there and stuff, then it probably, I would guess, would work.
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10: 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Lewiston police, they're looking for a person they say they want to speak with about a shots fired incident Sunday evening. Officers say they were sent to the area of Walnut and Howard Streets and were soon assisted by the Criminal Investigation Division. They say it appears no one was hit by the gunfire, but at least one building sustained damage. Find photos of the person Lewiston police want to speak with and more info at WGAN.com. Detectives are searching for fresh leads as they search for answers in a cold case homicide in Westbrook dating back to 2007. Monday marked 19 years since police found the body of 58-year-old Kevin Foley at Woodland Cemetery in Westbrook. He was last seen alive, leaving his house the night before. That case remains active. Anyone with information can leave a tip with Maine State Police.
18: Monday marked the 19th annual longest day of homelessness sit-out in Portland, which is aimed at raising awareness about challenges faced by homeless people. Cheryl Harkins used to be homeless and says the city could be doing more, especially for people living on the street during the summer.
19: The city has to come up with some type of a plan where people could go so that they could stay cooler in the daytime.
18: CBS 13 News reports some advocates say they're going to D.C. next month to raise awareness about Maine's homeless population. Accurate weather forecast now. Let's check in with meteorologist Joe Lundberg.
12: Cloudy this morning with rain tapering to a shower, then mostly cloudy this afternoon with a leftover shower in places. The high near 70. Gradual clearing tonight, though 57. Tomorrow partly sunny. A pleasant day with a warmer afternoon. High 79.
18: 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That's coming up at 7:21 this evening. 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
4: This is a Bloomberg Money Minute. Well, it looks like it really could be a very tough day on Wall Street, especially for tech. Doubts about AI really swirling around the globe, from the U.S. yesterday, then to Asia, where we saw a sharp sell-off in chip makers. And now there's a very downbeat tone in the U.S. when it comes to tech. The Nasdaq under substantial pressure. Those economists who tell you you're getting paid enough to keep up with inflation are not exactly accurate. Data compiled by Bloomberg shows inflation rose faster than wages in key private sector industries for two straight months in March and April. Also, we're seeing indications the trend will continue even as energy prices now start to fall. And have you looked on Amazon this day one of Prime Day but not bought anything yet? Almost 90% of Amazon Prime subscribers plan to shop the sale, but more than 7 in 10 shoppers say they want to see price cuts of 30% or more to be inspired to buy. Last year, the average price cut was apparently about 23%. Denise Pellegrino, Greeny Bloomberg Radio.
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0: Hannah Pingree, the Democratic nominee for governor of Maine in 2026, fresh off of the victory in the ranked choice voting count last, I guess you could say Friday, because it was 1:30 in the morning when it was announced. Hannah is with us now, and we really appreciate her spending some time on the program. Hannah, how are things this morning?
5: Hey, Matt, we're raring to go. It's not a beautiful day out there.
0: It is not.
5: We're excited about the result, and we're gearing up for what's next.
0: So I think it's probably obvious that I'm going to have to ask you about that result first. That was a long campaign. You had five candidates running on the Democratic side. And when you went through the first round, it was really sort of kind of amazing to see how four of you were all kind of clumped together in that sort of like mid-20s range. When you go through not only that vote and the campaign itself, but then how the second choice and third choice preferences went once they started doing the retabulations, what do you attribute you winning to? Like, how did you ultimately pull this one off? Give me your assessment of how you got here.
5: Okay, great. Matt, I'll give you my assessment, then you can give me yours. But, it was a long campaign. Most of us were in it for at least a year, and we spent the whole year traveling the state of Maine, hearing from people. And on the Democratic side, it was a pretty positive campaign. I mean, we did almost 30 forums and debates, and, after a lot of them, they were like, well, I like all of you, and you're agreeing on quite a few issues. And so I think that sort of positive nature of the campaign did divide up the vote, and I had a lot of people coming to me saying, I really like you, but I really like this other person, too. How do I decide? And, for me, the good thing about ranked choice voting is I could say, well, rank me number one, and if I'm not your number one, I was your number two. And in the end, the way it played out was, we were in second place with number one votes, very close behind Shaw. And on the number two votes, we had a whole lot. And we did well with Angus King's votes, but we also did well with Shenna and Troy's. And I think it does speak to, I'm a person who tries to work with people from all sides. I did that as Speaker of the House. There was certainly the more progressive and more moderate candidates in this campaign, and we tried hard to get along with all of them. I think that my message is really pragmatic. How do we get something done? And I think in the end, the number two votes were really important in this campaign. And I think, there's going to be a lot of debate about ranked choice voting, but it does allow you to, to run a positive campaign, to work, to ally yourself with some of your other opponents. And frankly, I got along pretty well with all four of them. And I think that bodes well for what it means going into a general election. We weren't mean to each other. We debated on the issues. We had some disagreements. But in the end, I think it really is helpful for me going into a general election to have the support of all of my opponents. We had huge turnout, as almost double what the Republican turnout was. Lots of independents decided to vote in the Democratic primary. And I think that's good news for winning in November.
0: We're speaking with Hannah Pingree, who's joining us talking about that campaign. I'm looking through the numbers right now, Hannah, and I think the way you described it is pretty darn accurate. I mean, when the Angus King voters were retabulated, I was a little surprised, actually. You ended up winning the retabulation. You had 37% of those Angus King voters. I thought more of them were going to go to Shaw. He did get 32% of them. But what was interesting to me was that I think a lot of folks identified you, Troy Jackson, and Shenna Bellows as sort of like progressive choices in this race. But you seemed to stand above the other two a little bit in that choice. And then that happened again in the next round when Shenna was eliminated. You were the choice of 47% of those folks that retabulated, and Troy Jackson did fine, 29% or whatever of those folks. But I think you were clearly the choice there. Why did you emerge as the clear choice from that trio?
5: I think we worked together, Troy, Shen, and I all, we were in the legislature. I was in the legislature with Troy for 6 years, and then he went to the Senate. I, worked with Shenna on a lot of different issues over the years, like marriage equality and abortion rights access. And, honestly, I can't tell you exactly why I emerged, but I think I had appeal to people who were both moderate. I've worked really well with Republicans over the years. I've negotiated budgets. I have worked on a bipartisan basis, and so I think some people understood I was the one most able to get things done. But I also was aligned. I've been a supporter of, labor unions. I've been a supporter of some issues that do matter to progressive voters, and I think electability is essential. And I think for some voters, they sort of saw, okay, all three of these guys are good. I agree with them on the issues, but Hannah's the one who knows how to work across the aisle, and she has a great chance of winning in November.
0: Theoretically vote for you. How do you make that case? I know that one thing that is certainly something that you must be aware of is the polling that has shown right track, wrong track numbers being not so great right now. It's a little upside down. And you've had 8 years of Janet Mills in charge in Augusta, and Democrats running things in the state Senate and in the state House. So if you are dissatisfied with how things are going right now, that is a little bit of a headwind, I would assume, for your campaign. Can you tell me a little bit about how you plan to approach that?
5: Yeah, no, I mean, I think it's an important question, and there are there was progress under the Mills administration, things like fully funding education, ensuring that more people had access to health care, making progress on issues like climate. I'm proud of the things we did, but I am not running to be Mills 2.0. We are running to go bigger and bolder on issues like housing, on moving our economy forward. And I completely agree. People are frustrated. I'm frustrated. My health insurance tripled this year in price. People are really, really struggling, and they are fed up. And honestly, part of this is this president. I mean, he has raised the cost of healthcare. He has raised the cost of energy for all Maine people. And I think, you know, as I campaigned on the Democratic side, but this strongly came from independents, they want a governor who will stand up to this president. And I honestly think the headwinds are really for Republicans trying to explain what this president has done for this country. But if anything, I think Mainers want a positive vision. I mean, I'm a mom of two teenage kids. I want Maine to be a state that we're not talking about being the oldest state in the country. We're a state talking about our growing economy. And this is a state where young people can afford to stay and people can afford their property taxes. And to do that, we're going to have to go bigger and bolder on making government actually work, making it much more efficient. And those are some of the kinds of issues that I'm going to be campaigning on. How do people afford to stay in the state? How do we make it a great state for our kids and young people? And I'm going to be talking about a positive vision at a pretty challenging time. And I think that people are craving that.
0: Now, you mentioned the president and sort of opposing him and talking about the things that have come as a result of his leadership. He has been there for, like, what, a year and a half now. And the problems that we're looking at in Maine right now seem to me, from my vantage point, to be going back a lot further than that. I mean, you mentioned fully funding education. Education results have been declining significantly for well over his tenure. I mean, this is something that goes back a lot further than that. Energy prices have continued to go up and up and up, and that's been happening for many years, not just the last two. You know, I guess I'll to follow up my prior question here, it does strike me as many things that people are upset about or identifying as problems that they're none too pleased about do have much longer stories than that. Can you kind of expand on
5: sure,
0: this topic?
5: Sure, sure. And honestly, I am not going to be running on more of the same. I mean, I've got two kids in school. I look at our kids and our education results, and we clearly need to do better. We've put a lot of money in education. We've seen some change in progress. But some of this sort of downward trend, it started under Governor LePage. COVID made it worse. I'm actually really worried about the amount of time kids are spending on screens, and we've seen a correlation there. And so things like really going big on education and ensuring our kids are actually learning, that they're actually reading at the right grade level, that they're ready, you know, they're ready for high school, they're ready for kindergarten. I mean, those are things where I want to go big. And so I'm not going to be running on more of the same. You know, you and I have talked about energy issues. Energy is crucial to the state of Maine. And again, this president has certainly raised gas prices. He's raised electricity prices. But we're going to need, you know, we have a huge rural grid. It is not in good shape. We're going to need to do much more to hold our state's largest utilities accountable and actually bring down prices so we can attract business here, so people can afford their energy bills. So I will certainly be talking about big change that we need, not more of the same. And I think that's what Maine people want to hear from me.
0: Hannah Pingree is joining us, Democratic candidate for governor of Maine in 2026. Hannah, unfortunately, we're out of time, so I have to leave you there. But as you go out the door, if you're interested in learning more about you, your campaign, you want to donate, you want to get involved, et cetera, what would you suggest folks do? What's the website, et cetera, et cetera?
5: Hannah for Governor. Check us out. Follow us on all the social medias. Obviously, we're going to have a big campaign. We're going to be all over Maine in the coming months. Love talking to people wherever I can. And so follow our campaign. Get involved. Love your help and support. And Matt, I hope to be back talking to you again soon.
0: We'll have many more conversations. I know it. Thanks so much, Hannah. Appreciate it.
5: All right. Have a great day.
0: You as Bye-bye. Well. Appreciate Hannah Pingree joining us. We had Bobby Charles yesterday. So if you missed that conversation, guess where you can find it? We're just giving out websites, right? So go to WGAN.com. You can go to the podcast section, find any interview you missed there, including, you know, any that we're going to do today. Hannah Pingree, of course. We have Howie Carr coming up next. We have Capital Insights with Phil Harriman. we have Michael Hoffer and Hoffer's High School Sports to close things out here as we talk about title week all across the Southern Maine region. Actually, all across the state, really. So that's going to be ahead. But you miss anything, just go to WGAN.com and check things out there. We'll try to get Rick Bennett on pretty soon here so we can have a conversation with him as well. Isn't it amusing, by the way, that on Monday, it's already happening, right? On Monday when we talked to Bobby Charles, Bobby Charles said that he's running against two Democrats. In other words, identifying that Rick Bennett is, sort of a Democrat light or a Democrat who is identifying as an independent, like he's slid over into the Democratic column, he's left, etc. And he cited, of course, some of his votes on a number of issues, including but not limited to the trans athletes stuff, as evidence that he has gone over there. And Rick himself has said that he's distanced himself from the Republican Party starting like a year ago. So it's certainly there's a case to be made there. Hannah Pingree today made the opposite case that she's running against two Republicans. So already the two polls in this race are saying about that guy in the middle that he's with the other side. Because, of course, if they can win that argument, if Pingree wins the argument or if Charles wins the argument that Rick Bennett is on the other side, that would, at least anecdotally, at least superficially, suggest to you that they will cobble up that side, whereas, you would have your side all to yourself. Rick Bennett, probably sitting there listening to all this, I don't know, might love that. To be honest with you, if I was him, I would be cutting ads that actually have the two of them talking about you. Hi, I'm Rick Bennett, and I approve this message. Cut to Hannah Pingree. Well, it seems like we got two Republicans in this race. Cut to Bobby Charles. Well, it seems like we got two Democrats in this race. Cut back to Rick Bennett. You're being told by everyone that I'm on the other side. I'm for you. I'm in the middle. I'm, Mr. Moderate. I'm the guy that is not beholden to a party. I am in the fine tradition of independence in this state, and you should vote for me. It's a pretty easy pitch to make. And if it's done right, I think it actually could be effective for him. But again, I will come back once more to the question I have, which is, just how many people can Rick Bennett convince to be on his side? Because Hannah Pingree being on the left and Bobby Charles on the right means that they are likely to command nearly all of their voters in their parties. There's not going to be a lot of people like in the center left or the center right who are flaky. I mean, there'll be some, sure, but like they're not going to be a lot of them. And then you're going to be carving up the unenrolled voters three ways. You're going to have to win those decisively. Can he do that? Maybe we'll ask him when he joins.
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7: 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Tell them Bill sent you today. On this Tuesday, writing in the Wall Street Journal, Holman Jenkins says that Americans need a place where they can get the truth. Well, yeah, but where might that be? Not by listening to the political parties. No way they are true seekers. Spin and self-advancement all day, every day. Newspapers? No. Many are going out of business because they're boring as well as deceitful. Tough combo. TV news? Come on. They have found fiscal magic by giving audiences exactly what they want to hear, true or not. I took note of liberal Tom Hanks mocking MS whatever the other day. Thanks for some straight shooting, Tom. Do you think social media delivers the truth? It does not. The game plan there is slash and burn. The internet assassins understand it's cash for clicks, and gutter sniping delivers the clicks. Mr. Jenkins held up journalist Katie Couric as a truth teller. But when I tried to book her for the No Spin News, talk about the CBS chaos, she ran and hid somewhere in mid-Manhattan. Note for Hallman, in order to report the truth, you actually have to stand up and state it. The media collapse has badly damaged the USA. No question. And that is the truth. 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
3: Now, your AccuWeather forecast.
12: Cloudy this morning with rain tapering off to a shower, then lingering cloud and a stray shower this afternoon. Our high today about 70. Gradual clearing tonight, though 57. Partly sunny and pleasant tomorrow, turning warmer in the afternoon, high 79. For Thursday, intervals of clouds and sun, high 77. For Friday, cloudy and not as warm with a little rain at times, high 70. Some sunshine Saturday, high 75. I'm AccuWeather meteorologist Joe Lundberg on Southern Maine's official weather station. 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
0: Is that the World Cup theme?
2: I was going to say,
0: no Olympic theme for you
2: the
0: today.
2: The thrill of victory and the agony of defeat bumper music was missing.
0: Not this time, sir. We're...
2: How about some bagpipes?
0: How about them?
2: Huh?
0: How about them Scots?
2: The Scots taking
0: Are they
2: over.
0: Down in Florida now? Yes, they moved on.
2: They went to Miami.
0: Yeah.
2: Who would have thought that visitors from away could empty every beer can in the greater Boston area?
0: When it's the Scots, I could believe it. I could believe it. Remember, there's no drinking age up there, so they start when they're like 8. So they're a little more professional at it than we are.
2: Wasn't it refreshing, though, to hear them, through their words and through their eyes, tell us how great America is?
0: Yeah, I've made that point quite a bit over the last couple of weeks. It's really been honestly nice to see the visitors to the United States and watching their social media content and whatever, because it's been so positive about the United States in a way that you don't even hear us say very often anymore.
2: There's many people who... politically see things differently than you and I do, Matt, who think America is terrible.
0: Yeah. Yeah. But I mean, even me, I love America, right? But, do I truly appreciate what I live in? Because a lot of the points they make, like, it's gigantic. It's an enormous country, right? Which it is. The natural beauty that you can find in, like, the deserts of Arizona versus, you know, the Northeast woods versus, you know, the Yosemite or something like that. It's amazing to see just that part of it. And then you get into the food and you get into the various culture. I mean, like, there's people in Kansas City, there's people in Miami, there's people in Texas, there's people in Boston. Talk about different places.
2: Yeah.
0: You want to get a flavor of the United States, like, that's a different group of people in every single one of those places.
2: Well, I would just encourage those who want to find the negativity and find all the reasons to put America down, go visit other places and spend some time there. And you will quickly discover that, boy, you're complaining about something that you should be so grateful that you live here.
0: Indeed. Indeed, I say. Phil Harriman.
2: Good morning, everyone.
0: Since last we spoke, yes, we now have actual results.
2: Isn't that unbelievable? Nine days.
0: Yeah, it feels to me like that happened like 2 weeks ago or a month ago, but it actually was just Friday morning at 1:30 in the morning. But I'm looking at the tabulations right now. I'm not sure, you know, how much of this you even want to get into, but end of the day, Bobby Charles is now your official nominee.
2: Yes.
0: And he, in the last round, was pretty clearly the choice. I mean, it was 59,873 voters to $39,499 for Midgley. He was in the second place finisher.
2: Are those exact numbers or estimates?
0: Those are exact numbers. That is exact numbers, baby. But anyway, so he won comfortably. And on the Democratic side, of course, we heard from her today. Hannah Pingree ultimately prevailed, even though she was the second place finisher in the first round.
2: The first loser becomes the winner.
0: It's ranked choice voting, ladies and gentlemen, where losers become winners.
2: So Hannah Pingree, if you probably have already figured this out, she is the only candidate that got the majority of the votes that were cast. Think about that.
0: Yeah.
2: Matt Dunlap, of all the people who voted, neither of those two candidates got 50% of the people who voted.
0: And I think she barely did. It was like 51% or something for her.

0: a bill to amend the Constitution so that the November elections would be ranked choice.
1: Mm-hmm.
0: So here we are in the primary. You got to rank these candidates, but in the general election, perhaps where it matters most, there's no ranked choice voting, which right. I think is what most people, they want to know on election night, who won. If Florida can count 8 million votes before midnight, you would think in Maine, where, what do we have, 300,000 people vote in the primary, and it took us 9 days?
1: Yeah. Listen, man, preach, brother. I have nothing else to say other than I agree. It's a terrible system, but yet it is here. Do you think that there is any in like Dr. Shaw's head or Joe Baldacci's head?
0: Oh, it's got
1: to
0: be.
1: Is there any soreness to the fact that they're not currently the nominee, even though they won that first round?
0: Yes.
1: How but not enough be? To have them come out and say, this is a terrible system. We should scrap it.
0: Well, it's ideology over individualism.
1: Okay. Right? Fine, if you want to be a beta male and just like let them, you know, roll over and show them your belly and say, okay, you win, it's all yours. I guess you can do that.
0: Yeah, well, that's what they
1: seems
0: did.
1: To be what they've done. Yeah. You know, over in the CD2 race, you know, we just mentioned it in passing, but Matt Dunlap, somewhat, I don't know, I would say unexpectedly, I thought it was going to be Baldacci. That was the only one I got wrong, was that race. But he ended up prevailing in the end by about 3,000 votes. Jordan Woods' people ended up being pretty evenly split. Oh, no, excuse me, not evenly split. He went pretty strongly to Dunlap, which is what I thought was going to be the opposite. I thought they were going to go for Baldacci, but I guess the messaging from Dunlap saying, I'm a progressive, you're a progressive, let's be progressive together, worked.
0: I think it did.
1: Even you've known Matt Dunlap a long time.
0: I served with
1: you. Served with Matt Dunlap.
0: Yes.
1: You, sir, are no Jack Kennedy. you know what he really is versus what he said he is. And it's interesting that the voters took the what he said he is
0: part. Yeah, well, you just touched the key intersection or the key nerve of who wins the second CD. Matt, I think, on the surface comes across as, I was Secretary of State, I'm an outdoorsman, I've served my old town vicinity community in the legislature, I'm the state auditor, affable, likable guy, versus the policies that he advocated to win the primary, right? Very different, I think, agenda than what historically the second congressional district has elected.
1: Yeah, very, very true. So now let's look ahead to these general election matchups. Yeah. Phil Harriman. Start with the governor's race.
0: Yep.
1: We've got Bobby Charles, Hannah Pingree, and, of course, Rick Bennett. Don't forget about Rick. What do you think's going to happen? Like, if the election were held today, what do you think would happen? And what do you think is going to develop over time? Will it stay like that? Will it change? What do you think's going to happen?
0: If it was today, we'd be talking about Governor Pingree. She's already got the built-in coalition of the organized labor, the state employees, the teachers, the infrastructure of government, the nonprofit organizations, the progressives are already behind her. And I say that because I think Charles and Bennett would split the rest, and you only need to get, 34%?
1: Ish.
0: Yeah. And you're the governor. So if that's going to change, Bobby Charles, I think, is going to have to introduce himself to a wider audience than he did to win the primary, and they have to perceive him as having a practical, understandable approach to how he's going to accomplish these things, like get rid of the income tax, which sounds great, but that's a lot of revenue that would leave the state checkbook. So he's going to have to explain how do we get there in a way in which people are able to grab it and embrace it. Rick Bennett's going to have to, he's going to have to appeal to both sides. He's literally going to have to get Republican votes and Democrat votes and the independents. And that, at least today, is that's a pretty tough challenge. So,
1: and yet, Maine has a long history of loving that pitch.
0: Yep.
1: I mean, look at the wall right there. Angus King, independent for governor, Is he independent? No. Does he like to pretend he is? Yes. Does that sign say independent for governor? It does. Did it work? It absolutely worked.
0: But, you know, you forgot the one that I used to work for.

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8: Well, all eyes, I think, continue to get a lot of attention over at SpaceX. The stock went public just over a week ago now. There's been about a week of trading in this thing. IPO price was, I think, $135 a share, if I'm not mistaken. Started trading that day, that Friday, June 12th day, at around $150 to $160 per share. Shot up by Tuesday of last week all the way to over $200 a share. At that point, it was being, you know, price, the market capitalization of SpaceX at that point in time was above Amazon and briefly over Microsoft. So again, we spent a lot of time going through the two companies on the program at that point. They do not have a lot in common, obviously, but when you take a look at their revenue and their profits, which, by the way, SpaceX doesn't have profits, so pretty easy to look at those ones, they don't resemble each other. Microsoft is this behemoth of a profitable entity with a deep moat. SpaceX, you can say, has a deep moat too, but losing money like crazy. Nonetheless, briefly, the hype over SpaceX got them valued over that. Since then, they've been falling. Stocks down close to 25% off of those recent highs at about $202 a share. We're now sitting at $155 per share. It was down big yesterday, about flat today. And, you know, continued questions, not only about how this core business progresses, because that in and of itself is complicated.
9: What
8: right?
9: is the core business?
8: I see
9: it's
8: a few.
9: Rockets and space.
8: Rockets
9: right?
8: and space, defense contracts, as well as satellite.
9: I said SpaceLink, Starlink, excuse me.
8: Yeah, Starlink would be one of the core businesses, the only one that's really actually making any money. And then the other one I see as a massive defense contractor.
9: And isn't X is in there too, right? Twitter?
8: X, formerly Twitter, as well as the AI business, which they're, you know, not doing anything terribly interesting in there other than selling massive amounts of compute power to other entities, because it turned out that their AI platform, Grok, is not terribly good at anything. So, hey, we've got all this excess capacity because nobody's using Grok. add on

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7: According to Mortgage News Daily, the current average 30-year fixed rate mortgage is going for 6.66%. That's as of yesterday. And a piece from Bloomberg today is all about how to find that sub 6% mortgage in 2026, which the best way to do that would have been to apply for a mortgage on February 27th when they were below 6% prior to the war in Iran. But outside of that, a few other options that Bloomberg runs out here that I think kind of miss the point of buying a home. But they point out, you know, if you live in an area with a lot of new builds, there are some areas where, you know, home builders are offering mortgage discounts or mortgage buy downs. You could look at an adjustable rate mortgage where the rate is fixed, but only for a period of 5 to 10 years and then will fluctuate with prevailing rates. So better hope that you can refinance that thing down. And after the 5 years,
8: wait, can I ask what you tell people who say, should I take an adjustable mortgage? Should I apply for an adjustable mortgage?
7: What I say is that it can be a good tool. Make darn sure that you can afford the payments should the rate adjust upwards.
8: How much?
7: Like, you need to.
8: What is, go ahead, sir.
7: No, please.
8: How much should I prepare? Should I be prepared for rates to go up?
7: Well, all of these have contracts in them as to how much the rates can actually fluctuate.
8: Okay, did not
7: know. So, like, an adjustable rate mortgage will tell you right up front, this is the prevailing rate and this is how much it can adjust on a go-forward basis, on an annual basis. So I don't think there's a point in factoring in, like, okay, what might happen if my mortgage rate doubles, after the prevailing period goes off, because you probably can't afford it is the answer. But I think the prevailing answer should be, hey, if at the end of 5 years, this thing adjusts upwards by a couple of percentage points, can I still in fact afford that mortgage? There's nothing wrong with adjustable rate mortgages, but you do have to be prepared for how the math could work out. And, you know, presumably too, if mortgage rates are going up like that 5 years from now, then it had darn well better be because we're in the midst of a pretty strong labor market, wage inflation, and other things that should help you be able to pay for it.
8: Okay.
7: All else equal. you could pledge assets to the bank in order to get a lower rate. I did that when I bought my home. You could buy points to get that rate down.

0: around for homes if you can get a sub 6% mortgage, then you're going to fall into a trap. You're doing the whole thing in reverse, right? You want to find the best home for you and your family and then go look around at, hey, where is the place that I can get the best mortgage rate? How do I fix that over, you know, fit that into my overall plan? Because the worst possible thing you could do would be say, hey, I'm only going to look at brand new construction because I think I can get a lower mortgage rate. Well, if everybody's doing that, then guess what? You're going to pay a higher price for the home, and the rate on the mortgage is probably not the most relevant feature. So, interesting story, and if you're unaware of different programs to get lower interest rates, then I think that's useful. But otherwise, focus on the key fact, which is, can I afford the home that I am in, rather than is that home going to be a good investment? Because I can promise you that 15 years from now, you're probably not going to give a darn as to whether or not it was the best investment you've ever made. A lot of other things that go into buying a home. A bit of breaking news today. There was a ballot initiative in the state of Massachusetts that had made its way onto the November ballot based on how many signatures they got. It was all about rent control. The state's judicial court in Massachusetts has tossed out that ballot on what seems like a relatively minor caveat, not a caveat, a relatively minor item here, but ballot initiatives are not allowed to vote on religious topics, and the ballot initiative specifically would have enacted rent control other than for units that are operated by religious facilities. And because of that religious facilities exemption, the judicial court tossed out the ballot and it will not appear on the November ballot, which
1: they'll be back.
0: I guess my point would be, I'm glad that rent control isn't going to be going into place, but I think it would have been healthier for us to have a real debate.
1: No, Mike, we need to vote on this. Not have it tossed on a technicality.
0: Yeah, and that's what's happening here. It's tossed on a technicality, and my guess is it'll be back on a ballot
1: in a few years.
0: And we should really just have an honest conversation about why rent control sucks rather than just tossing it out on a technicality. A little bit of my bias seeping in there. Markets have moved lower as we head towards the top of the hour. We're going to take a quick break. We'll be right back with a recap and more next.
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3: From ABC News. Sherry Preston. Negotiators ironing out the details of the 60-day ceasefire between the U.S. and Iran. They're now in Pakistan, focusing on the issue of nuclear inspections. ABC's Karen Travers has more from the White House.
4: President Trump this morning claimed on social media that Iran has, quote, fully and completely agreed to what he called highest-level nuclear inspections long into the future. He went on to say that if Iran did not agree to this, there would be no further negotiations. But a spokesperson for Iran's foreign ministry says Iran will not allow international inspectors to access nuclear sites damaged during the war. These inspections were included in the nuclear agreement reached with Iran during the Obama administration in 2015. President Trump pulled the U.S. out during his first term, and then Iran began limiting inspections. Karen Travers, ABC News, the White House.
3: The Pentagon expected to ask Congress for $80 billion to cover the cost of the war so far. The House is expected to vote soon on a bipartisan housing bill that would ban Wall Street investors from scooping up single-family homes.
5: The bill also cuts red tape to make it easier to build new homes, and it provides grants to turn vacant buildings into affordable housing.
3: ABC's Elizabeth Schulze. In Los Angeles, firefighters are still struggling to contain a blaze at a 500,000-square-foot cold storage facility. ABC's Melissa Adan on the scene says the burning of rotting food is causing concerns about biohazards.
6: The cause of the fire remains under investigation. Now, officials say it got started on the warehouse's roof, but the company who owns this warehouse says they believe it was their third-party contractors working on the solar panels when that fire sparked.
3: The Supreme Court handing down several decisions today, including one ruling that says a Rastafarian man cannot sue the Louisiana prison guards who cut his dreadlocks. The justices condemned what happened to the man but ruled a federal law to protect religious rights does not permit lawsuits for monetary damages. Dow is up 47 points. This is ABC News.
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9: 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Several boaters in the town of Jay are safe after they got stranded in the Androscoggin River after dark. Now police say they were sent to the area around Intervale Road next to the river. Officers say the boaters in the water reportedly couldn't find a safe place to exit due to the steep river banks as well as darkness. Police say they were able to rescue the boaters by using flotation devices to get all of them to shore. They also say all the boats were recovered. Kennebunk Fire Rescue's urging for safety measures to be taken after a four-year-old girl was found in cardiac arrest when she nearly drowned in a local hotel pool over the weekend. The girl is still in critical condition at Maine Medical Center. Kennebunk Fire Rescue's offering tips on how to be safe around the water, especially when children are involved. They include close supervision, ensuring pools have four-sided fencing, and making sure young or inexperienced swimmers use life jackets. The near drowning is still under investigation. Inspections of the Casco Bay Bridge this week will cause brief traffic impacts. The drawbridge connecting Portland and South Portland will go up twice a day for inspections every day through Friday. The Maine Department of Transportation says the openings will happen in the mid to late morning hours and in the early to mid-afternoon. The department says the inspections are not expected to last more than just a few minutes. Maine's blueberry harvest suffered last year, and it's possible this year won't be much better. The Press Herald reports a sudden temperature swing last month may have impacted blueberries, which were just starting to bloom. The effects of the late spring frost won't be known until later in the season, but could be problematic for the nation's blueberry harvest, since Maine produces 99% of the country's wild blueberries. Estimated the industry lost $30 million last year because of Maine's poor blueberry harvest. Maine Democratic state lawmakers are blasting Republican governor nominee Bobby Charles over his tax plan. Representative Drew Katine of Westbrook says Charles' plan to eliminate the personal income tax would mean making cuts to things like health care and education.
10: There would be no part of the services that are provided by our executive branch that would go untouched with that type of budget. I mean, frankly, I think it's ludicrous.
9: CBS 13 News reports Charles' campaign says the taxes Mainers pay are extreme and says the attacks by Democrats are the same old songbook. Now let's check your AccuWeather forecast and check in with meteorologist Joe Lundberg.
11: Cloudy this morning with rain tapering to a shower, then mostly cloudy this afternoon with a leftover shower in places, the high near 70. Gradual clearing tonight, though 57. Tomorrow partly sunny, a pleasant day with a warmer afternoon, high 79.
9: And next high tide of Portland Harbor, that's coming up at 7:21 tonight. I'm Jason Taylor. 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
12: 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This is the Financial Exchange with Mike Armstrong and Mark Vandetti.
13: Good morning. Welcome back to the Financial Exchange. We've got markets that have been generally negative since the start of trading. We've got the Dow actually positive for the day now, up 46 points. But the NASDAQ leading the way down off 1.7%, led by semiconductor stocks. But we've got major tech companies across the board in decline. Micron, among others, sinking today as well as yesterday. S&P 500 now off 85 points or 1.1%. Overnight, we saw some severe volatility across the board, especially in Korean stocks, which are absolutely dominated by big AI chip-related companies, Samsung, SK Hynix, etc. South Korea's KOSPI index, which was down overnight, closed down more than 12%. But before you get concerned, make sure you understand the index itself is up 95% so far this year. So a 10% loss on that is not going to likely break anyone's back. We've seen, let's see, is Micron still down 10% this morning? Let me double check.
14: 10%.
13: Your computer's faster than mine.
14: Yeah.
13: So major tech companies, chip-related stocks especially, sinking. And we will see, again, you should never attribute any one story to all this. And I frankly don't see any new breaking stories as to what would be causing the new renewed concern with AI. But you know, one path that we've laid out as to why we remain skeptical of this market and the promises that are being made by everyone throughout the AI supply chain is that I think we are starting to approach the point, and we've seen this echoed from CEOs of major companies, where artificial intelligence in some cases is costing more than human intelligence, or at least it's costing a lot more than companies were anticipating. We had a story that we covered a few weeks ago now where Uber blew through their annual budget for artificial intelligence over the course of 4 months. And it was largely because they were telling all of their coders and developers and staff to use AI, learn how to use AI, and use it for as much as possible. And

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0: Tesla driver has done something like this. By the way, the video is horrifying.
1: I was just about to say that.
0: The video guy was just horrifying.
1: Flying.
0: Well, that's the thing, is he and likely wasn't doing it. Like he likely had
1: with the
0: a
1: car,
0: max speed
1: yeah.
0: Set to his Tesla, was probably reading a book or something stupid like that, and plowed into this home at what seemed like 50 miles an hour, according to the video.
1: I think it was faster than that. But still, yeah, it was a horrifying video. And it looked like it was set in like a cul-de-sac almost.
0: Yeah, it was not on a highway.
1: Right.
0: It was very much in a quiet, what seemed like from the video, which was came from a Ring video doorbell, a low traffic, quiet neighborhood. So, investigators are looking into what were the conditions of the crash. And, you know, I'm coming to foregone conclusions here. But, man, it sure seems like we can't handle nice things like this. One, it seems like the technology's not there for the use cases that people are deploying it with. We've seen countless cases where, I call them careless people rather than stupid people. Careless people are using this technology in ways that they shouldn't. There was the case where a guy was using it from the back seat a few years ago and crashed and died. And this is the worst case scenario because the person crashed the vehicle and rather than accidentally killing themselves, killed an innocent bystander who, you know, shouldn't have been subject to the less than ready for prime technology, as well as the person that was ignoring the rules. That's all the time we have for the show today. Markets are down. S&P's off 1.2%. NASDAQ's down 1.8% on chip concerns and big sell-offs in that space. We'll have a full recap and more tomorrow on the Financial Exchange. Have a great rest of your day.
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8: 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Pre-orders for the most anticipated video game of all time will begin on Thursday.
9: Well, look who's back.
8: The start of pre-orders for Grand Theft Auto 6 suggests that the open-world video game produced by Take-Two Interactive's Rockstar Games will stick to its November 19th launch and won't be delayed again. The anticipation of the November launch date had many video game developers planning their own releases for October or the month prior, giving the new Grand Theft Auto a wide berth.
10: The only thing that matters is who you know
9: and what you got.
8: Grand Theft Auto 6 is expected to be one of the biggest video games ever. The previous entry in the long-running crime drama series has sold more than 225 million copies. In a recent interview,

0: Take-Two's chief executive officer, Strauss Zelnick, said he was both excited and terrified about the expectations surrounding the game. There's been no word on pricing. Karen Moscow, Bloomberg Radio.
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2: From ABC News, I'm Wayne Cabot. Ships full of oil are now leaving Iran for the open market. Generation-long naval blockade lifted under a deal with the U.S.
3: By the U.S. temporarily lifting oil sanctions on Iran, what it is opening the door for Tehran to sell oil in American currency, in U.S. dollars, for the first time in almost two decades. Now, despite Iran saying there's no timeline or saying there's no commitment on allowing those inspectors in, President Trump, he is defending this deal with Iran, claiming in posts on social media that Iran has fully and completely agreed to these high-level, limitless nuclear inspections.
2: ABC's he said. Britt Clenett in Jerusalem, where an advisor to Israel's Netanyahu told her about the huge sticking point of Israel's presence in southern Lebanon, we're staying in. Lebanon's president today demanding an end to Israeli occupation. A dreadlocked prisoner whose hair was cut against his religion cannot sue, says the U.S. Supreme Court. Ruling on a case in Louisiana, the justices condemned what happened to this Rastafarian, but said that federal law protecting religious rights of inmates does not permit lawsuits for money damages. This first week of summer is being spent indoors for a lot of people in East L.A., where a massive warehouse has been burning for most of a week now. It's not only about the bad air, says ABC's Melissa Adun.
4: The fire erupting last Wednesday afternoon at a 500,000 square feet cold storage facility in East LA. Inside, 85 million pounds of food now rotting, prompting concerns over potential biohazards.
2: The meteoric rise of AI-related stocks is coming back down to earth now, with investors worried about a growing likelihood of interest rate hikes later in the year. Right now on Wall Street, the Nasdaq is down about 1.5%. The Dow is down as well. You're listening to ABC News.
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7: 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CMP is at the scene of a crash in Lisbon where a vehicle struck a utility pole this morning. Police say Littlefield Road is now open to one lane with flaggers in place. CMP working to replace the pole and restore power to the area. There's no word yet on if anyone was hurt in that crash or when the road will fully reopen. Westbrook police are asking for help locating two teenagers in what's believed to be unrelated incidents. 14-year-old Aylin Rodalis was last seen around 6 o'clock last night. He was dropped off near Forest Avenue and Warren Avenue in Portland. Police also looking for 16-year-old Xavier Ngimbi, who was last seen in Westbrook near Greenfield Drive around noon on Friday. You can find photos and descriptions of both teens at WGAN.com. Democratic candidate for governor Hannah Pingree is moving into her general election campaign after winning the primary in the ranked choice process. Pingree says she's hearing frustration from independent voters about how President Trump has raised the cost of health care and energy for Mainers.
8: They want a governor who will stand up to this president. And I honestly think the headwinds are really for Republicans trying to explain what this president has done for this country.
7: And Republican nominee Bobby Charles says Pingree has a poor record when it comes to high costs as a member of outgoing Governor Janet Mills' administration. And there are still several primary recount efforts underway in Maine, including one that's been determined this week. Sophia Warren's been named the winner of the Democratic primary in Senate District 30, which covers Gorham and part of Scarborough. Warren beat her primary opponent by just 31 votes. There will be two more recounts on Thursday, a Republican primary for House District 49 along the Mid-Coast, and a Democratic primary for House District 135 in Kennebunk. And Maine's public university celebrating what they're called record enrollment for the summer.
9: The UMaine system says this summer marks its eighth straight semester of enrollment growth with a record number of students taking summer courses. Summer enrollment is up 9.5% from last year and up nearly 30% from several years ago. UMaine says enrollment gains are driven by demand to earn college degrees as well as efforts by the schools to improve retention and to have paths to higher paying careers. Jason Taylor, News Radio, WGAN.
7: And now your latest forecast from AccuWeather's Andy Robb.
10: This afternoon, mostly cloudy, a few showers around, high 69. Clouds will break tonight, low 58. Partly sunny on Wednesday, nice with a high 79. For Thursday, mostly cloudy, a high 77. Friday, cloudy, a few showers with a high 70. And on Saturday, sunshine and clouds, high 75.
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23: Welcome back, everyone, to the Grace Curley Show. And thank you all so much for joining me on this dreary Tuesday. We are going to brighten up your day for sure. Trump is heading to Pennsylvania this afternoon, expected to speak around 2 o'clock, touting the economy and trying to win people over on his economic message ahead of the midterms. Now, we also have updates on the reflecting pool. This story, I really didn't think this story was going to have legs, but it's amazing what Trump derangement syndrome can do. They are determined to make asses out of themselves. And that's a goal that the left usually accomplishes. And this story that we're going to kick off with today is a perfect example of it. Joining me to talk about what happened to Jewish Congressman Dan Goldman yesterday is Ari Hoffman from the Post Millennial. So if anyone is just tuning into this, you haven't heard this story, it's pretty much everywhere. It is really, even for New York, even for the Democrats, this is a new level of insanity. A New York City coffee shop told Dan Goldman, who brought his young daughter into the store, his 7-year-old daughter, she had to use the restroom. He then bought a coffee, as a kind way to say thank you for letting us use the restroom. We're gonna purchase something. Bought a coffee. And later, the owner of this coffee shop went on an invective-laden screed against Dan Goldman and wrote, and I'm just going to say, hey, Rep. Dan Goldman, we see that you stopped by our shop today for a coffee. Do you see how it doesn't taste like genocide juice, or are you still having a hard time telling the difference? See, here at Poetica, that's the name of this coffee shop, they have a few different store locations, we don't serve racists, fascists, homophobes, genocide enablers, or anyone in between, the account said. Now, Dan Goldman is running against this guy, Landers, and Landers has been very anti-Israel. Dan Goldman is Jewish. He has been supportive of Israel as much as he can be as a Democrat. And that is why, according to this coffee shop owner, he deserved to be smeared and berated online for going to a coffee shop, buying a drink, and having his daughter use the restroom. Joining me to break this down, all the different layers of anti-Semitism here, is Ari Hoffman. Ari, give me your reaction to this and any key takeaways from the story.
24: Thanks for having me, Grace. You can never be left enough for the far left. So that phrase you just read from the owner, we don't serve racists, fascists, homophobes, genocide enablers. I don't know if you saw this, Grace. Hopefully you didn't, because it'll be burned into your mind. One of Goldman's staff members was caught. Well, actually, not caught. He took a bunch of pictures of him in leather garb, if you catch the drift. I'm sure people are driving their kids wherever they're driving them today, so I'm going to keep it clean. So this is a guy who embraces everything on the left. This is a guy who's one of the worst examples of Trump derangement syndrome. The only thing he disagrees with the far left on is Israel. And they are attacking him because they disagree with him on one thing. They're calling him a racist. They're calling him a fascist. They're calling him a homophobe, even though he's got staff members that clearly are into certain kind of kinks. But because he supports Israel, they're going after him. You can never be far left enough for the far left. And something else, with the elections coming up in New York tonight, the primary elections, you'd see that Zoran Mamdani is running his Hamas caucus, his Hamas slate, which are all a bunch of far left radicals. And this guy, Brad Lander, he may be Jew-ish, but this is a guy who's got about as Jewish as a ham sandwich. I mean, this is a guy who's running against Dan Goldman because he's not left enough. That's why you can never satisfy the left.
23: Yeah, it's reminding me of one of my favorite expressions, because I think it's always applicable with the left, which is you're feeding the alligator in hopes that he'll eat you last. And in this case, it's like Dan Goldman is doing everything he can. He's bending over backwards to appease these nuts in his party in hopes that they'll spare him. And they don't, revolutions don't spare anyone. It doesn't matter how much you've bowed down to them, how much you've tried to placate them. The alligator is going to come for you. It might come for you 5 minutes later, but it will come for you. And one of the things I found so pathetic about this, Ari, is that Dan Goldman should be outraged. Conservatives are outraged on his behalf. Harmeet Dhillon put up a post that the DOJ is looking into this. People are outraged on his behalf. And instead of coming out, he's going to probably lose anyway. So in my opinion, it's like at this point, you just got to stand on something. You got to be able to sleep at night. He should come out and say, I can't believe this is where my party is right now. This is shameful. This is shameful that I'm being thrown out or smeared by a coffee shop owner for being a Jew. This is unacceptable. And instead, he goes on CNN and he says this. Can I have cut 7, please, Taylor?
0: But come on. We're better than this. And we need to be better than this. And we have to stop dividing ourselves so much and try to find the common ground and unify, especially within the Democratic Party, because the person who is inflicting so much damage on every New Yorker's lives on a day-to-day basis is not 6,000 miles away. He's in 1600 Pennsylvania Avenue. And that is who the enemy is that we all need to unify to stop.
23: This, to me, Ari, it's like, first of all, your party's not better than this. This is actually very much in line with what your party decides to do, how your party operates. This is, they always want to tell us who we are. Like, this isn't who we are. This is who we are. This isn't who we are. Well, guess what? This is your party now. Your party throws people out of coffee shops for being Jewish. That's your party. And the second thing is, I find it so pathetic that he's trying to refocus these deranged anti-Semites, his deranged constituents, off of him and onto Trump in hopes of maybe being able to retain this seat. It's like there's nothing that pushes these power-hungry Democrats off of their narrative. They'll never just say, you know what, maybe I'll lose, but at least I'll lose going out saying what I believe.
24: You know, that gives me a lot more respect for somebody like Senator John Fetterman. John Fetterman, yep. We were all worried when he got elected, oh my God, what kind of socialist is he going to be? And he's the only Democrat left with common sense. I mean, the guy who had a brain injury is the only Democrat left with common sense. And you see how popular he is with the Democrats and Republicans, the mainstream Democrats, because he's the one who's calling it like it is. He calls balls and strikes. Yeah. And yet you got somebody like Dan Goldman who caves under pressure all the time and had an opportunity to say, you know what, my party's going too far to the left. This doesn't represent us. And he probably would have gotten more votes and more respect for it. Now he just looks like a wuss. Somebody like John Fetterman, you've got the far left trying to primary him, because apparently he's too sane for the far left. And this is something I see in the politics nationally, this is something I see in the politics here in Washington, in Seattle, is that they threaten Democrats if you step outside their orthodoxy just the tiniest bit. If you go off message, they come for you, and they threaten you with a farther left challenger. What we are seeing happen in these midterms is not going to be a race between Democrats and Republicans. It's going to be far left wackadoodles, like people who are part, suddenly associated with Al-Qaeda, like the guy in New Jersey, like a guy who's associated with Hamas, like the guy in Dearborn, Michigan. I mean, you look across the page, like this woman who Zohran Mamdani endorsed in New York, who was protesting on October 8th, literally while Hamas is still inside Israel. She's protesting in Times Square on behalf of Hamas. The race this time around is going to be between common sense people and far-left radicals.
23: Yeah, and the details of this story with Dan Goldman, it's more than just an example of Jew hatred. It's so emblematic of everything wrong with the Democrats. I want to read you some of these details here. It says the coffee shop owner is Parviz Mukhammadkulov, an immigrant from Uzbekistan who is a donor to far-left Maine Senate candidate Graham Platner, but of course, Totenkopf tattoo, that's probably what got him to hit the donate button, and who closer to home has publicly complained that his Brooklyn neighbors were not tipping enough. The post instantly made waves on social media. I'm reading here from the Free Beacon, I should add. And within hours of it going online, Poetica Coffee had taken down its entire Instagram account. Now, one of the other parts of this that I find so humorous, and trust me, the story grosses me out, but you can't help but laugh at the hypocrisy. They also, Poetica, this coffee shop, they tout their radical hospitality and proudly note that guests are sacred and the door is open to everyone. Everyone except Dan Goldman, the Jewish congressman who's running in New York. And it also says here, because then there's, because you hear that and you go, how Democrat 2026 is this? But it's even funnier than that, because the guy who owns the coffee shop, who, you know, hate has no home here unless you're a Jew, he also owes the state of New York $397,000 in unpaid sales tax. I mean, Ari, this is like the Babylon Bee wouldn't be able to make this up.
24: Yeah, I think he should have probably kept that money that he got from Dan Goldman. He's going to need it to pay his taxes. Actually, Dan Goldman, before he went on CNN, was a bit of a class act. He posted, in response to this post, the barista couldn't have been nicer. I hope you let her keep the tip. It was so nice of you to let us use the bathroom, which is basically the kill them with kindness kind of method. And if he had come off that and done a normal statement, then people wouldn't be talking about him today. Instead, they'd be talking about all the scandals this coffee shop owner is surrounded. And in fact, right now, I know multiple Jewish groups are actually planning protests of this place. It is in Williamsburg, which is a pretty big Jewish community. So that's already happening. And instead, Dan Goldman had an opportunity to say, yeah, things have gone too nuts, and call this out. And instead, he's got such bad Trump derangement syndrome, he turns it over to Donald Trump. It just shows you liberalism is truly a mental disorder.
23: Yeah, and I think that I'm really starting to believe that Israel derangement syndrome is becoming a real thing. I mean, this guy's an immigrant from Uzbekistan. He's running this coffee shop. A New York City congressman is nice enough to come in and, you know, buy a cup of coffee. And this guy is so ungrateful and so full of hatred and vitriol that he goes on this thing. And you know, you'd think if you had all these skeletons in your closet and all these unpaid taxes, you maybe would just shut up and accept the $8 or $9. But he's not smart enough to do that. I want to play a cut here from Zohran Mamdani, because people might look at this story and think that, oh, it's a one-off or these things. But if you're familiar with what's going on in New York City, this is, unfortunately, this kind of anti-Semitism is a daily occurrence at this point. And is it any surprise when the mayor is saying things like this? Can I have cut 10, please?
1: Now, I want to be very clear. We're talking about a status quo where children are being killed on a daily basis. More than 1,000 Palestinians have been killed by the Israeli military since the so-called ceasefire. Even an Al Jazeera journalist, Ahmed Wishah, was killed this past Saturday by an Israeli strike. And when I am speaking about AIPAC, I'm speaking about an organization that has been supportive of the status quo, that has fought any attempt to actually deliver safety to people, not just in Palestine, but frankly, through much of the region.
23: Yeah, he goes on to say that AIPAC uses dark money to maintain the status quo. And I want to read you this from Representative Gottheimer. He said, if you swap AIPAC for Jews, that's the oldest anti-Semitic conspiracy theory in the books. That's not criticizing a lobby. That's laundering anti-Semitism from your podium as mayor of a city with more than 1 million Jews. What's your response to that, Ari?
24: Well, that's actually his second comment. He was asked that question, which he responded to, in response to a rant he went on after the Knicks parade. He goes on a rant about AIPAC and dark money and Jewish world. I mean, this is what he's talking about right after the Knicks win the championship and they have this big parade, and he's still wearing the Knicks jersey at a rally for Brad Lander, the guy who's challenging Dan Goldman. So this is the anti-Semitism that is now baked into the cake. And you have people like Zohar Mamdani who says, oh, I don't hate Jews, I just hate Israel. Well, the most important prayer in the Jewish world is Shema Yisrael, which means hear, O Israel. That's our most important prayer. Every time we have a Passover Seder, the last thing we say is next year in Jerusalem. After Yom Kippur, the last thing we say is next year in Jerusalem. We say it all the time because it's part of our religion. Saying that anti-Zionism is not anti-Semitism just shows somebody's ignorance. And Zohar Mamdani should be the first one to come out and say this behavior is unacceptable, but he won't, because it involves Israel. That's what he could have said yesterday, but it involves Israel. Here's something else about this shop owner. He claims they didn't recognize Dan Goldman. Well, then how'd they know it was him? This is a massive Jewish community in New York. There's 30,000 Dan Goldman. Somebody took the picture of him. They didn't go through their till and say, oh my God, we had a congressman in here today. No, they were looking for a fight. They went looking for a fight because this guy is Jewish, and they probably didn't even bother to look up his history of politics. They just said, he's Jewish. He's a genocide enabler, and went right after him. This is pure anti-Semitism. Zohar Mamdani's no different, and the majority of the Democrat Party's no different today either.
23: Yeah, it's a really sad state of affairs. I mean, we saw this anti-Semitism brewing, but I really didn't think it was going to get to this point where it's so out in the open, and there's so few Democrats who are willing to denounce it, sadly. Ari Hoffman, we thank you so much. Everyone check out Ari Hoffman at the Post Millennial. Follow him on Twitter at the Hoff Father. He is the best in the biz, and we appreciate his time. We'll be right back. We're going to break this down a little bit more. And I mentioned that coffee shop owner is a big fan of Graham Plattner. Well, Graham Plattner's in the news, not for his Totenkopf tattoo, not for the porta potty stuff, for something else. We'll get to this after the break. Stay with us.
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4: The irony of the party full of people who have spent the better half of the last 10 years calling anyone and everyone who likes Trump or agrees with Trump on any given day, Hitler, Nazis. You know, we were constantly being told that because of Donald Trump, this is just like Hitler coming in and taking over and the Nazis gaining a foothold in Germany and taking over. And we are on the precipice of that because of Orange Man. The irony of those people now being the party that is overrun with anti-Semites who won't serve congressmen if they're Jewish a cup of coffee is really something to behold. It's like, you guys, you weren't paying attention. You were so focused on Trump being Hitler because he was having two scoops of ice cream that you didn't realize that there was a bit of anti-Semitism brewing within your own ranks. And now I would say it's gotten a little bit out of control. I don't think this is a situation where Nancy Pelosi can say, "Hey, that's like five people. Sit down. We're not gonna, no. We're not gonna be hating on the Jews here." She's out. Like, they're done. They're done with the old establishment. They're done with the voices of reason, if you can even call them that. They are going full-blown to the left now. Lisa, you're up next. Go ahead, Lisa.
7: Hey, Grace. I had to call in because I think this is so disgusting that I never liked Dan Goldman ever. But for him to go into a coffee shop or a restaurant with his daughter to use the restroom and get an item or buy something, that is just beyond. Not only were they saying you're a horrible person and you're a racist and a Zionist, there could have been something in his coffee. So this is absolutely disgusting. And if it was me, I mean, I can't say it on your show, but I would have called five of my craziest friends, if you know what I mean. This is awful. And if Democrats cannot learn from this kind of stuff, I have no hope for them. And I have no hope for this country if we keep going in this direction. The Tuckers and the Megans and the Candaces and all these right-wing rejects, I'll say. But it's not helping because there's such a loud voice on the left, and it's overwhelming.
4: Something you just said, Lisa. You're on the money there, and something you just said about putting something in his coffee. Here's his saving grace in this run, is that they didn't figure out it was him until long after he had left. And they went through all of this to embarrass him after the fact. But I think he was okay as far as the product he was served. But this owner, I mean, talk about throwing stones. This guy's got a lot of skeletons.
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10: This is a Bloomberg Money Minute. The owner of the Circle K convenience store chain beat analyst estimates for sales and earnings in the latest quarter. Canada's Couche-Tard saw big gains in fuel margins after the Iran war caused prices to spike. The gains occurred despite Couche-Tard saying road transportation fuel volumes fell 2.1% in the U.S. The average price of fuel at its company-operated U.S. stores was $3.60 a gallon during the quarter. Artificial intelligence could soon play a bigger role in air traffic control. Airspace Intelligence has won a U.S. government contract to provide AI tech for managing flight traffic, including mapping out flight paths and identifying congested areas. The FAA says the new system will reduce delays, improve the flow of traffic, and increase airspace capacity. The system is expected to be up and running by the end of 2028. Meta Platforms is introducing lower-priced smart glasses models under its own brand, including the Meta Adventurer and Fury glasses, with each priced at $299. Dan Schwartzman, Bloomberg Radio.
11: ABC News, I'm Wayne Cabot. It just got easier for lawful permanent residents to be deported. The Supreme Court conservative majority saying border agents may remove from the U.S. green card holders who may have committed a crime involving moral turpitude. The court ruling against a dreadlocked Rastafarian whose hair was cut in prison in Louisiana. The justice is saying that federal law protects religious rights of inmates, but it does not permit lawsuits for money damages. About the nuclear program, Iran just now saying there is no commitment on inspections, despite what the U.S. is saying.
12: President Trump, he's defending this deal with Iran, claiming in posts on social media that Iran has fully and completely agreed to these high-level, limitless nuclear inspections, he says.
11: ABC's Britt Clenett in Jerusalem. Iranian oil tankers are on their way to the open market, a decades-long naval blockade lifted under Iran's memorandum of understanding with the U.S. This is ABC News.
13: 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Police in Westbrook are asking for help locating two teenagers who went missing in recent days. 14-year-old Aylin Rodales was last seen around 6 o'clock last night, and police believe she was dropped off near Forest Avenue and Warren Avenue in Portland. In an unrelated incident, police also looking for 16-year-old Xavier Ngimbi, who was last seen in Westbrook near Greenfield Drive around noon on Friday. You can find photos and descriptions of both teens at WGAN.com. Kennebunk Fire Rescue is urging for safety measures to be taken after a 4-year-old girl was found in cardiac arrest when she nearly drowned in a local hotel pool over the weekend. The girl is still in critical condition at Maine Medical Center. Kennebunk Fire Rescue is offering tips on how to be safe around water, especially when children are involved. Those include close supervision, ensuring people have four-sided fencing, and making sure young or inexperienced swimmers are using life jackets. The near drowning is still under investigation. And Democratic candidate for Governor Hannah Pingree is launching into the general election after winning the primary. Pingree says she plans to focus on housing, education, and energy, emphasizing the need for big, bold changes.
14: If young people cannot afford to buy a house, if people can't find rents, nothing else about our state's economy is going to work.
13: Her opponent in that race, Republican Bobby Charles, says that Pingree, who worked in the administration of outgoing Governor Janet Mills, is responsible for problems in education, housing, and affordability. And now your latest forecast from AccuWeather's Andy Robb.
15: This afternoon, cloudy with a few showers, high 69. Clouds breaking tonight, low 58. Partly sunny tomorrow, high 79. Thursday, mostly cloudy, high 77.
13: It's 68 and cloudy in Sanford. I'm Frankie Azzarotta, News Radio WGAN.
4: Welcome back, everyone, to the Grace Curley Show. Yeah, a lot of people are pointing out that it is pretty hysterical. I mean, this coffee shop owner is... he should be running for Congress. You see this guy's resume? He's an anti-Semite. Democrats love that. That's very in vogue right now. Has been for a long time for Democrats, actually, if you look back at over the decades. But he's an anti-Semite. He loves the hate has no home here hypocrisy. He doesn't pay his taxes. And he's a big fan of Graham Plattner. It's like, let's get this guy, this coffee shop owner, this Uzbekistan immigrant, who's so grateful to be in this country so that he can slam Jewish congressmen for buying cups of coffee from his business that he doesn't pay taxes on. Woo-wee! The American dream is alive and well. So that's what he's up to. And then we also find out that he's a donor to far-left Maine Senate candidate Graham Plattner. But of course, birds of a feather, what do? They flock together. That's what they do. Speaking of Graham Plattner, I'd be remiss if I didn't play a cut from him, which I will in just a minute here. But let's go to some other calls. Nick, you're up next on the Grace Curley Show. What's going on, Nick?
16: Hey, I tuned in a little late, but I heard you talking about Goldman. And I asked the producer, did you mention Brad Landis? Well, the two of them cracked me up. They're both trash. However, I have great disdain for Brad Landis. Let me tell you why. At least Dan Goldman, okay, has some standing that he's a conservative Judaism follower, okay? That movement to liberal Judaism, which is known as the Reform Movement, has shifted back and forth. The most recent one, by the way, this is Brad Landis, the new Reform shift, the 70s to the present. This movement, I'm reading, is pivoted towards personal spiritual autonomy, strict social inclusion, including the ordination of women. I get up against that. I'm not a Jewish person, but I have no disposition against women, but I expect I might have disposition if I was considered a Jewish person. The acceptance of patrilineal descent, I'm not sure they're talking about that, and full LGBTQ+ inclusion. He may be a Jew, he's a commie. That's what Brad Landis is. That's the difference. I ain't recommended voting to either one of these bums, but that's the only way they could get by and get Goldman out of the way, have another Jewish person. Well, guess what? I don't know if anybody else is coining this term. I look at guys like Schumer. I look at many people who profess to be Jewish people. I'm not saying they're not. I call them a Jewish in name only. What do you think?
4: Yeah, there's definitely a case to be made that Brad Landers and Chuck Schumer are, you know, just trying to appease, as I said earlier on with our guest Ari Hoffman, they're just trying to appease the radicals in their base that happen to be anti-Semites. And so if you worship at the altar of politics and power, you will do anything you have to do to retain that power. And that's what Dan Goldman's doing. And I agreed with Ari Hoffman that his original post about it was a very classy way to handle it. My only problem, Nick, is when he goes on CNN and he tries to redirect the unhinged animosity that he has just received. He just received it. He's been the, I know, I don't want to say victim because that's thrown around that word, but yeah, he's been the victim of this kind of vitriol. And his first instinct is to say, well, no, let's all focus our unhinged, violent vitriol on Donald Trump. What about Donald Trump? The guys, yes, you guys are looking at me. Don't look at me. Look at him. It's like, wouldn't you take the opportunity to say, hey, we need to stop this. We are getting out of control. And by the way, when you're about to lose anyway, that's the time to do it. Because no one's going to care what Dan Goldman has to say in a few weeks. So if he wanted to really make a splash, he should say something he actually believes. He should stand up for something. He should stand up for the Jewish people. He should stand up for what's right and say, listen, I know you guys want me to come on here and immediately go to Orange Man Bad or immediately talk about something we can all hate together, but I'm not here to talk about hate. I'm here to stop this hate. This is too much. We've gotten out of control. Your party needs a reality check. And if you're not willing to do it after you got smeared for getting a coffee at an East Village roastery or whatever they want to call it, if that doesn't wake you up to it, if that's not enough, and keep in mind, Taylor, we talked about this before. He also got canceled for his wife's post supporting Israel and making fun of gays for Palestine. He also tiptoed around that. So it's like, I have
17: tiptoed. He threw her under the bus.
4: Yeah, he said, I don't know. She's, you know.
17: Yeah, she posts whatever she posts. Yeah.
4: He looks at them. He's like, guys, she's crazy. Okay, she's, don't tell her I said this. She's nuts. Let's leave me out of this.
18: But one of the things that drives me crazy about these politicians, and I was actually recently talking to my family members about, and I won't name because I don't want to get into the whole topic, but there was a politician in Massachusetts, and I said, at what point do you... Because in some cases, these guys are like 60, 70, 80 years old, right, Taylor? They're dinosaurs. And there'll be this issue where I would think they would have to say what they actually think. Like, I would... If they were going to put their heads on their pillow at night, they'd have to say X. And they still don't say X because they're so afraid of losing their jobs. And I'm like, when do you finally go... Maybe I, and you know what, it kind of reminds me of the Ipswich cigar thing, because the argument there from the principal when he was talking to the father was, listen, you know, these are the rules, and my job, I might lose my job. Every once in a while, something comes along that's worth losing your job for. Every once in a while, there's something worth standing on and worth saying, hey, I might be going against the masses here. I might be going against my party, or, you know, what's the going line that my party's touting. But I have to say this for my own sanity. I have to say this for my own conscience. I have to say this so that when I go to bed tonight, I don't feel like a scumbag. And if you can't do that when you know it's pretty much done that Goldman's going to lose this. So there's really less of an even risk of standing on this and saying, I can't be a part of this anymore. Like, I think that would be such a baller move to be like, you guys don't want me because I'm Jewish. This guy doesn't want me. You think that, oh, you don't want me to buy your coffees. You guys don't want to vote for me. Fine. Thanks. I'm good. But they never do that. And it's not just, by the way, Dan Goldman. It's like politicians here in Massachusetts, Steve Lynch, Ed Markey. There's these situations that come up every few months where I know deep down these guys know what the common sense answer is. I know that deep down somewhere they haven't lost their minds. But in order to stay in power, which even at the age of like 75, 80 years old is all they care about, they can't relinquish that. They can't ever admit, I'm out. Sorry. Yeah, maybe you guys won't like it, but I'm going to say what I actually believe. They don't do it. They just keep going and going. And I'll use it again. It's the alligator. They keep throwing bits at the alligator going, well, don't eat me. Don't eat me. Look over there. I'm on your side. I'm woke. I like climate change. Yeah, I hate the Jews. You guys hate the Jews? Okay, me too. And they just keep doing it in hopes that it's enough. And I'm here to tell you, it's never enough. You'll never be far left enough. You'll never be crazy enough. It's just not going to work. And Dan Goldman is learning that the hard way. Today's poll question is brought to you by Perfect Smiles. 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Taylor, what is the poll question and what are the results thus far?
6: Today's poll question, which you can vote in at GraceCurlyShow.com, is would you watch every FIFA World Cup match for $50,000?
18: No.
6: 41.
18: Can you explain to people why this is the poll question, Taylor? Because I like this story that you found.
6: So I just came across this article and I clicked on it. A man from Dartmouth, Massachusetts was selected as part of this pilot program to be bused to Times Square in New York City, where he's sitting in basically a glass cubicle.
18: Yes.
6: And he's watching every single match for $50,000. And it's, I guess, part of this data collecting program or experiment where they're watching the reactions of the fans. They're, clocking, they're having commentary by them. They're clocking their discussions with fellow fans. So it's really a data collecting venture. But, you know, how long do these go for? A month? This whole thing?
18: Yeah, and every game's 90 minutes.
6: Oh, God.
18: We're talking about like 200 hours worth of games, I think.
6: Yeah, that's a lot of...
18: That's days. That's days of your life.
6: You can get me to watch a sport that I actually like for that long.
18: No, and also the atmosphere in which I am watching the game is very much... I would say no either way, but at least if I'm going to watch 210 hours of soccer, I want a comfortable bed. I want one of those beds like you get in the hospital where they lift you up and put you down, you know, the remote control. I like that.
6: Right.
18: I want... really comfortable blankets.
6: Popcorn.
18: I want popcorn, I want optimal like air conditioning or something. I want fresh air. I want to be able to scroll on my phone. There's a lot of different things.
19: No,
18: that I would
19: your
18: require.
19: Eyeballs have to be glued to that screen. You've got
18: Dude,
19: to watch
18: I would get
19: every
18: sick
19: minute.
18: Watching that.
19: Yeah,
18: I
19: no,
18: just
19: thank
18: get
19: you.
18: Sick watching that ball go back and forth. Oof, no, no, no, no, no, no.
19: 41% say they would not do it for 50 G's. And by the way, Uzbekistan plays Portugal today.
18: Oh, someone tell the coffee shop owner. Yes. He'll be very excited about this, I would think. I also wanted to play the Graham Platner cut because the coffee shop owner is a fan of Graham Platner. But of course, you know, this is a very quick way for these Democrats to identify who they want to befriend. It's like, do you hate Jews? Yeah, I do. How much? And then Platner can just say, hey, I had a Totenkopf tattoo on my chest for years. Okay. You got my vote. And so this Uzbekistan coffee shop owner has donated to Graham Platner.
19: Having a Nazi off? Yeah, well, have you ever kicked a Jew out of your coffee shop? Have you ever kicked a Jew out of your restaurant?
18: He's mm-hmm. like, yeah, well, I said the U.S. were the bad guys in World War II. Oh, really? Well, I'm on the cover of the New York Post right now for saying that the U.S. ally in Nazi Germany of our time in hateful online outbursts. Oh, yeah? And it just goes on.
19: Well, I can make custom swastika lattes. How about that?
18: Yeah, this guy, Parviz Mukhamed Kulov, has said Israel is the Nazi Germany of our current time. He wrote in a response to a video posted by Antonio Guterres a few years ago. So yeah, this is
19: what's
18: Grant
19: the
18: Platner's
19: name of this coffee shop? Swasta Coffee? Mind Cup? What is it?
18: Poetica.
19: Poetica. Okay.
18: There is something poetic about this, isn't it? Like there, it's also Taylor. The fact that this guy owes so much in taxes and has the balls to then start attacking congressmen, not thinking that maybe some of this stuff would come to light. Like, this is something that criminals used to be pretty good at. You know, remember that scene, Taylor? What is it? Is it Goodfellas, where they say, you know, we're getting all this money, We're pulling off this scheme, lay low for a while. And
19: right.
18: The girl comes in with the fur coat and the
19: Cadillac.
18: And the Cadillac. And it's like, hey, come on. We were supposed to be under the radar. I used to expect this from scammers. It's like, yeah, you're pulling off a scam. You're getting away with it. But you don't want to draw any attention to yourself, any unnecessary attention. Now it's so reversed where it's like, oh, I owe all this money in taxes. Yeah, but a congressman who's a Jew just came into my coffee shop, so I'm going to let it rip. It's like, okay, well, you know, you might have to face the consequences for that, bro. That might be part of this, but it's poetica, and I have to say there is poetic elements to this. The fact that he says everyone is welcome here, and then he goes on his Twitter account and starts blasting Dan Goldman for coming in and buying a coffee. There is something about that you can't help but laugh. Now, I do want to play this cut from Grant Platner. It has nothing to do. I know usually we're playing cuts where he's talking about AIPAC, because like Zohran Mamdani, very much focused on AIPAC. But this is actually different. He was at Planned Parenthood. And let's hear his comments at Planned Parenthood.
20: Part of that, as many of you know, is that I firmly believe in a universal health care system. I believe in it because I have, in many ways, received it with my VA benefits. But I will also say that many of my female friends and my wife, throughout their lives, have received some form of that same kind of support from Planned Parenthood. I have friends who even today get primary care through Planned Parenthood. I myself, at a younger age, received I got STI checks. At the Portland Planned Parenthood. And it's not an embarrassing thing, it's a smart thing to do, especially when you're younger.
18: I don't know. I don't know if that's what I would lead with, given the port.
21: It's weird.
18: Given the, you know, if someone breaks into my house, I would rape them. I don't know. It's like we already have a lot of information about this guy. Some might say too much information, a little TMI. I don't know if we need to start disclosing that as well. It seems like, and the ladies behind him, by the way, something's going on in Maine. These people in Maine. I love my Maine listeners. Let me preface it with that. Love you all so much. Keep listening. But you got some crazy people in that state, man. You guys have some crazy people in that state. The lady standing behind him at this Planned Parenthood thing, they look like
19: they're
18: the
19: fawning
18: cartoon.
19: They're
18: with
19: swooning
18: the hard eyes.
19: Oh, gosh.
18: They're just drooling over this guy. What a hunk. He gets his STD checks at Planned Parenthood. Just when I thought I couldn't love him anymore with the Totenkopf tattoo. You would think after the porta potty stuff came out, they'd say, hey, let's not talk about the sex life so much. Let's just keep that. You know, they know enough about your sex life. They have plenty of information about that. We'll be back, and we have a little bit more to break down on this coffee shop owner. 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
19: It's very easy to take. It's just 3 capsules after breakfast. Natural supplement. You're not injecting anything. There are no adverse side effects. The greatest side effects that you're going to see are maybe you don't even notice them. You just notice, you don't notice that you're not as hungry anymore. You're not foraging around for food in the middle of the day and between meals. You're not thinking, oh, gosh, what's for dinner tonight? I'm so hungry. No, you have that fortitude. You have that willpower now to get through the day without dwelling on food and just agonizing yourself over where is your next handful of whatever coming from. You're just cruising through the day. You don't really have to make any changes in your diet or your exercise regimen. It is good to have, you know, that as a head start, but, you know, It's going to keep you on track, and it's going to keep you glued to what you need to be glued to, which is just maintaining that healthy diet. And it does that without you doing any of the work yourself. You're just on cruise control, and it's so easy. I've lost 15 pounds, and it's been very, very nice to be able to throw on shirts or pants that I haven't worn in months or years. Sequin blazers, yes, those two. Thank you.
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0: And we're not going to have a lot of time in this segment, but I'm going to tell you what we're going to cover in the next hour. We've got updates on Ro Khanna versus Elon Musk. I think this is backfiring in a big way. Couldn't happen to a nicer guy. I'm so excited to see Ro Khanna finally being held accountable for all the lies he spews round the clock in his effort to convince people that he's like a front runner for 2028. I also have updates on James Tallarico, this Democrat star who's been scrubbing his campaign website of all of the far left progressive values that he claims are going to be so desirable in Texas. Turns out he doesn't want them out there anymore. He's trying to get rid of those. And the reflecting pool. I said yesterday to Taylor, I said, why do they keep acting like people are swimming in this reflecting pool? They're like testing the chlorine, testing all this stuff. And Taylor said, well, there's animals and ducks. No. Now the Democrats are sad that kids aren't going to be splashing around like they always have been in the reflecting pool in D.C. We have these crazy comments for you and so much more when we come back.
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8: From ABC News, I'm Wayne Cabot. President Trump says the $80 billion the Pentagon is asking for, mostly for the cost of the war against Iran, is, quote, very cheap. Defense Secretary Pete Hegseth is making the rounds on Capitol Hill ahead of a formal request to the Senate. For Iran, the deal with the U.S. is a windfall.
9: Iran did get some things up front. They get to sell their oil on the global market right away. That is a big deal. And then it said the U.S. would help set up a fund with Gulf nations to rebuild Iran's infrastructure from the damage done during the war. And that fund

0: will be $300 billion.
1: ABC's Justin Fischel on our Start Here podcast. Iran's foreign ministry is dismissing Trump's claim on social media this morning that Iran has fully agreed to allowing in nuclear inspections. Iran's president is in Pakistan fine-tuning the deal. Secretary of State Rubio is in Abu Dhabi trying to reassure Gulf allies. Conservative commentator Tucker Carlson says he's out of the Republican Party, charging in a podcast the party is not loyal to the United States. The Supreme Court ruling border agents may remove green card holders who may have committed a crime involving moral turpitude. Another ruling today cut the hopes of a prisoner who got a haircut against his will in Louisiana.
2: He was serving a short term, several months behind bars back in 2020. And when he was in prison, prison guards refused his claims of devout religious practice and forcibly cut off his locks of hair, which he had been growing for 20 years at that time. He sought to sue those individual prison officials for the damages, to seek accountability for what they did. And what the Supreme Court said today is he cannot do that.
1: ABC's Devin Dwyer. And the High Court ruled that if you lose your house in a tax sale, you are not owed fair market value by the government, just the surplus of the sale and nothing more. 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
5: 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Littlefield Road in Lisbon is back open to one lane right now after a car struck a utility pole there this morning. CMP has been working to replace that pole and restore power to the area. Still been no word yet on any injuries in that crash or when Littlefield Road will fully reopen. Westbrook police asking for help finding two teenagers in what's believed to be unrelated incidents. 14-year-old Aylin Rodales was last seen around 6 o'clock last night and was believed to have been dropped off near Forest and Warren Avenues in Portland. Police also looking for 16-year-old Xavier Ngimbi, who was last seen in Westbrook near Greenfield Drive around noon on Friday. You can find photos and descriptions of both teens at WGAN.com. An 18-year-old along with three juveniles face charges in connection with a string of vehicle thefts and a police chase in Lewiston. Lewiston police say three vehicle thefts were reported over the weekend throughout the city. One of the vehicles was later found on Russell Street, leading to a chase that ended when the vehicle crashed and six people ran away. Three juveniles along with 18-year-old Lorando Sweeting were arrested and faced charges, including theft and refusing to submit to arrest. And the big main primary races are decided, but there are still several primary recount efforts underway, including one that's been determined this week.
6: Sophia Warren has been named the winner of the Democratic primary in Senate District 30, which covers Gorm and part of Scarborough. Warren beat her primary opponent by just 31 votes. There will be two more recounts on Thursday, a Republican primary for House District 49 along the Midcoast, and a Democratic primary for House District 135 in Kennebunk. Jason Taylor, News Radio WGAN.
5: And the Westbrook Summer Kickoff is a cookout that's meant to raise awareness about local food insecurity, especially during the summer months. Monday's focus on innovative community food programs is being championed by Westbrook School's nutrition specialist Hannah Moore, who's been awarded for her efforts.
7: Having all these students come out and recognize me. Oh, you're Miss Hannah from the cafeteria. Oh, Miss Hannah has food for us. I get to try something new. I get to bring food home. Things like that that I know are making a huge difference.
5: And Moore was even recognized by former President Barack Obama for her important work around nutrition. Now, your latest forecast from AccuWeather's Andy Robb.
8: This afternoon, mostly cloudy, a few showers around, high 69. Clouds will break tonight, low 58. Partly sunny on Wednesday, nice with a high 79. For Thursday, mostly cloudy, a high 77. Friday, cloudy, a few showers with a high 70. And on Saturday, sunshine and clouds, high 75.
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22: Welcome back, everyone, to the Grace Curley Show, Hour 2. And man, is time just flying by. We have a lot to get to in this next hour. I wanted to give you all an update on Congressman Ro Khanna, who is like a bad penny. Every time I turn on the TV, I've got this guy telling me about something. He's talking about the Epstein files, which he only cared about since Donald Trump won in November. He's talking about Elon Musk. He talks about Elon Musk a lot. He talks about Graham Plattner a lot. Graham Plattner's the only guy who he seems to really have taken a liking to. Graham Plattner, for whatever reason, despite the fact that Ro Khanna says he believes the victims of Graham Plattner, the allegations against him, he believes those women, and yet he's still supporting him and making commercials with him and doing all sorts of stuff. But recently, he's really drilled down on the Elon Musk back and forth on, because it's easy. It's like it's low-hanging fruit. You want to get in with the cool crowd of the Democrat Party. That's what they're all trying to do, Taylor. They're like the Steve Buscemi meme of Steve Buscemi with the skateboard where he says, "Hello, fellow kids." They're always just trying to appeal to the young people. But as Kamala Harris once said, they're stupid. The young people are stupid. And so they're trying to impress the most immature part of their party that has crazy ideas and is completely radical. And in doing so, they just throw out this red meat, like Elon Musk is bad. And if we taxed Elon Musk more, we could solve all our problems. We just need more money. Isn't that always the way? How many times in your life, if someone has asked you for money, because they have some issue and they come back to you, how many times they have to come back to you before you go, "I don't think the money's the problem here"? It's like giving money to a homeless person. I never understood that when I was younger, why people would say, "Well, don't give them money. If you can, give them food." And when I was young, I didn't get it. I'm like, "Why not?" And now I'm older. I'm like, "Oh, because 99% of the time they're using it to buy crack or they're using it to buy drugs. That's why." It's not because you're being mean. It's because you know it's not going to fix their problem. It's the same thing with these Democrats. You can give them as much money as you want. It's not going to fix the problem. They're just going to find other things to spend it on. They're going to find other frauds or daycares to, you know, flush your money down the drain. And then they'll come back to you hat in hand and say, "You're the problem because we just need more of your money." No, you don't get more of my money. And I don't want you taking more of anyone else's money either. This is this weird dynamic we've set up where people feel so beleaguered and so aggrieved, and they look at the Elon Musks of the world and they say, "If I just had a little bit of your money, which I'm entitled to because I'm a spoiled brat, I'm entitled to some of your money, and that money is what's standing in between me and happiness. That's the money that's standing in between me and success." And that's a big, fat lie. Elon Musk's money, especially if it goes to Uncle Sam, is not going to improve your quality of life. Jeff Bezos said that a few months ago. He was in an interview, and he said, if you think taxing me more is going to help a nurse in Queens, you're out of your mind. Because that's not what happens with our money. So it doesn't happen with my tax money, and it doesn't happen with Elon Musk's tax money. But Ro Khanna thinks this is a winning argument. So he's been smearing Elon Musk over and over again. And he finally said something that Elon Musk drew the line at. He was saying that by cutting U.S. aid, USAID, that Elon Musk may have partaken in like the death of 4 million kids or something outlandish like that. One of these crazy lies that the Democrats throw out. And usually there's no pushback. Usually they throw it out and there's no problem. So let's play a flashback to yesterday. Ro Khanna's doing this media circus and he's very, very confident in what he's spewing about Elon Musk. Let's have cut three.
13: There needs to be accountability for Elon Musk. He needs to be subpoenaed. He needs to face investigation. He needs to answer for what he did with Doge.
22: So he's talking about Doge and what Elon Musk did. He says he needs to be subpoenaed. There needs to be accountability. There needs to be investigations. And then Elon Musk saw that and said, okay, I think it's time to sue this liar. Because at a certain point, you know, you let these people, you indulge them a little bit. You let them do what they have to do. They're in the reflecting pool, peeling up the paint. They're kicking Jews out of coffee shops. And you're like, okay, you know. And then you hit a point, you go, I'm done with this. You want to say all these bad things? You want to say all these lies? Let's back them up. And now today, Ro Khanna, Mr. We Need Accountability, Mr. Investigation, Mr. Subpoena, is singing a completely different tune. Can I have cut one, please?
13: It's just sad to me that Elon Musk, who's held himself as this champion of free speech, is afraid to debate me. If anything, I would have a better claim for defamation, but I don't believe in filing lawsuits and lawfare. I believe in free speech.
22: Yeah, you just believe in subpoenas and investigations and accusing people of murder without any evidence. That's what you believe in. This guy is such a fraud. And I wanted to play the cut about the student loan debt and about Elon Musk's taxes because it got me thinking of something else. Let's play this Ro Khanna cut.
13: I took out a lot of student loans. I've done well. They shouldn't forgive student loans for people like me. But if you're working class, you're first in your family to go to college, you have all this debt, and then you're paying off your debt until you're 50 or 60 and can't get a house, we can pay off that debt. And you know how we pay for it? Tax Elon Musk. Tax the billionaires. We're not taxing the blue-collar guys.
22: There's certain lines that are, like I said, low-hanging fruit. And right now for Democrats, if you want to try to get in, but you don't want to do anything too divisive, you just say tax the billionaires. And Margo Cleveland, who writes for The Federalist, she took this clip, and it's worth mentioning here before I read you her tweet, that Ro Khanna is worth $200 million. He's a trading expert. He's done very well for himself. And that's okay. I'm not mad at him like he's mad at Elon Musk. I'm not jealous of him. I think it's wonderful. I believe in capitalism. I believe in making money. I think it's great. But Margo Cleveland wrote, personally, I want Ro Khanna to reimburse me for the money I paid for my student loans. I mean, if he gets to pick the richer guy who pays off other people's debts, I get to too, and I pick him. Isn't that a great idea, Taylor? Like, if Ro Khanna and AOC and all these people are going to pick on Elon Musk and say he's the billionaire or the trillionaire that needs to pay off my student loan debts or your health care or he needs to pay XYZ, then we should start picking the rich people in the Democrat Party and saying, okay, now you can pay my car bill. Now you can pay my health insurance bill. Now you can pay off my student loans, because why not? You're just picking people on the opposite side who have more money than you and expecting that you're entitled to their money. Why can't we do the same thing? Why can't I say, George Soros, I want you to make my life better. I want you to pay off my mortgage. What's the difference? Because of the politics? This is a great idea. It's like, why shouldn't Ro... And you know who I want... This is who I want to pay off my fair share. There's a lump of money in unpaid taxes from an Uzbekistan immigrant who runs a coffee shop in East Village. It's over $300,000 of unpaid taxes. I want the government to get that $300,000 of unpaid taxes, and then I want it. I want the anti-Semitic coffee shop owner to be paying off my student loan debt. Is that fair? I don't see why not. I don't see what the issue is if we're picking and choosing a la carte who's going to pay for what. I'm choosing that guy.
0: You don't want to. You don't want to be like Kramer and just settle for free cafe lattes for life.
22: I'd be. You know what? I'd be willing to barter. I'd be willing. I'm willing. I'm always open to negotiation. So I'd have to taste the coffee first, Taylor. I do have a feeling it's probably pretty good.
0: Yeah, it's a liberal coffee shop. Yeah. Of course, it's good coffee.
22: The nuttier you get, the better the brew.
0: The more nose rings, the better the brew.
22: You walk into a liberal coffee shop, you're like, this is about to slap. This is going to taste delicious. Now, one of the things he mentioned there was the billionaires. And I bring this up because James Tallarico, who's like the new Beto, he's the new Beto in Texas. And he's the new dream guy. Like, oh, he's going to change everything. He's the white button-down collared shirt on. And he's the new JFK. Like, oh, watch out. Texas is going to turn blue. Haven't we heard that? We've heard Texas is going to turn blue until we're blue in the face. That's how often we hear this refrain that never comes to fruition. But with James Tallarico, he did something recently that's raising some eyebrows. He has a lot of crazy clips, Taylor. Like, I would say compared to there's plenty of Democrats who have believed crazy things or stood for crazy things. But as far as clips go, as far as media clips, this guy is on video saying some wacky things.
18: Yeah, and that's, you know, I always think of myself as a Christian who hates Christianity,
22: yep.
18: Right? And, like, I always get drawn back into it.
22: Yeah, and so his website used to, this is what it used to promote. It used to promote support for trans kids and bold progressive ideas. All of those things, by the way, Democrats have been assuring us is very popular in Texas. That's why he's going to win, because Texas is changing and he doesn't have to try to conform to what Republicans think Texas stands for. He understands Texas ideals. And so that's why he promotes all these things. And now he's scrubbing that stuff from his website. There's no mention now on his campaign website of progressive views. So here are some of the swaps. This is also from the Free Beacon. They have a lot of great stories up today. The site got a makeover in early September when Tallarico launched his Senate campaign. The homepage credits Tallarico with fighting billionaire mega donors rather than Republican extremism. See? That's one that it must be polling well with the young people. It's just billionaires. A Meet James Tallarico section touts the Democrats' effort to expand job opportunities for young adults rather than fight for trans kids. And the site's Why I'm Running page says the biggest divide in this country is not left versus right, but top versus bottom. The word progressive has vanished. So there was a lot of changes here. And it's reminding me of that Fairfax County prosecutor. I think his name was Steve Descano, and he was in a hearing a few weeks ago, and Jim Jordan brought up the fact that he removed, all of a sudden, he had these pro-illegal immigration paragraphs and ideas on his site for years, and then right when he knew he was going to be brought in for this hearing, he deleted them. He deleted all of this divisive rhetoric from his site just days before he was brought in front of Congress. And it's like, if you really believe this stuff, why are you scrubbing your website? If you're really a defender of trans kids and you think the best way to protect trans kids is to allow them to mutilate their bodies and have access to cross-gender hormones and puberty blockers, why are you taking that off your website? Why aren't you standing by that? Why aren't you proud of that? These are all things that you told us you're proud of. And now because it's not politically convenient, and you don't think it's going to win over voters in Texas, you're backing away from it. Fair weather fans. But what do you expect from a guy who's vegan and then, like, forces himself to eat barbecue? God.
21: Sometimes I wonder if I have ovaries in my scrotum.
22: Yeah, he really does sound like Gabe from The Office. Yeah, I just saw that. And I'm like, why are we scrubbing websites of stuff that we're still talking about and still promoting as though we support it? If you don't think that giving children puberty blockers is a good idea, then you should come out and say that. Just deleting it from your website is not enough. And I'm sure it's not enough for voters in Texas. When we come back, we have updates for you on the reflecting pool, which is, man, you look in that reflecting pool, you're going to see a lot of reflections that are gray-haired, angry people. And you know what they're trying to do now? Because yesterday, Taylor and I talked about the people with the pro-algae signs. And I was okay with it, Taylor. I said, it's like a toddler, you know, they need something to occupy themselves. If it's standing around a pool and posting things on Facebook, for their fellow lonely Trump deranged friends, that's fine. But now they're like going in there and they're trying to rip up the bottom of it. They're vandalizing the reflecting pool in an effort to take down Trump. And we're going to talk about this because this now pisses me off. You want to go by the pool. You want to stick a cup in the pool and look at the water and say, look how green it is. Oh, I'm rooting for the algae against Donald Trump. You want to make clowns of yourself, that's fine. But you don't get to ruin it. You don't get to ruin it just because you hate Trump. That doesn't give you carte blanche. This is what's wrong in our society. People who hate Trump think it gives them carte blanche to do whatever the bleep they want. And they need to be reminded that it doesn't. Just because you don't like someone doesn't mean you don't have to follow the rules. And if you don't want to follow the rules, that's fine. But you're going to get in trouble. We'll talk about it when we come back. There's so much more to get to. Stay with us.
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22: 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Taylor Cormier thought of the poll question today, which is a real treat for me. I got the day off from brainstorming. And his idea was that one guy is being offered $50,000 to watch all of the World Cup, every game of the World Cup. And Taylor, did you say it's Times Square? He's sitting in a glass box?
0: There's actually a lot of them. I guess they were selected from just about every state. But yeah, he's one of many that are being paid $50,000 each to sit in a glass cubicle in Times Square to watch every single waking second of the FIFA World Cup.
22: Which, I did the math. So right there, you should be skeptical of the math that's about to come out of my mouth. But I think it's like 9 days worth of soccer that he's watching.
0: Wow.
22: Which is,
0: I'm slightly skeptical of that math.
22: Too many days.
0: But yeah, okay. I'll go along with it.
22: Okay, by the way, so I'm saying no, by the way.
0: 43% say no, they would not do it for 50 grand. Portugal is up 2-0 over Uzbekistan.
22: 508 says, 50K is a lot of money for unemployed people. 50K is a lot of money, period. Like, 50K is, I'm not denying the fact that 50K is a lot of money. The question is it worth sitting down for 200 hours and watching a sport that I don't really like? And I should add in here, Taylor, we talked about this when you were off. I'm loving the World Cup hoopla. I'm loving the excitement. I love the Scots in Boston. I love these tourists who are going through the U.S. and being like, this country is awesome. And I love Waffle House, and I love all of the parts of this country. I think it's great. I think the patriotism that we're seeing from our Euro friends who are enjoying this beautiful nation of ours is all really fun. But I like the hoopla. I don't necessarily want to sit down and watch the actual game. I'm more of the girl in the back making the snacks, you know, enjoying the vibe, hearing the cheers, making the snacks, getting myself a drink, but I'm not planting myself down and watching these sports. 90 minutes.
0: I bet they're not allowed to have beer or anything while they're in those cubicles, because that would,
22: we got to figure that out.
0: That would influence the, you know, commentary and their reactions and everything. So I'm
22: the science behind it.
0: God,
22: it's reminding me of, remember the Even Stevens episode? Were you allowed to watch Even Stevens?
0: I watched Even Stevens. I don't remember any episodes.
22: Anytime I bring up anything about childhood, I always say, were you allowed, Taylor, to watch that?
0: I was in love with Ren, though.
22: He was like, he sat on a mattress and watched TV. It was something like this. He was in like a glass case for days on days on days. All right, everyone, we'll be right back. We got more to talk about. Mayor Wu is in the news. Don't go anywhere.
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3: ABC News, I'm Wayne Cabot. Another $80 billion for the war? Very cheap, in the words of President Trump, declaring Iran will never be able to use a nuclear weapon. Defense Secretary Pete Hegseth is lobbying lawmakers to okay that extra war spending.
4: The Pentagon is asking Congress for $80 billion to cover the cost of the war with Iran and other budget shortfalls. Lawmakers have been pressing the Trump administration to provide a more comprehensive price tag for this conflict. The last update from the administration had the cost of the war at $29 billion.
3: ABC's Mary Bruce at the White House. Iran's foreign ministry is dismissing Trump's claim on social media this morning that Iran has fully agreed to allowing in nuclear inspections. The Supreme Court ruling today that if you lose your house in a tax sale, you are not owed fair market value by the government. And it ruled that border agents may remove green card holders who may have committed a crime involving moral turpitude. This is ABC News.
5: 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Westbrook police say two teenagers who were reported missing have now been located. Police were looking for 14-year-old Aylin Rodales and 16-year-old Xavier Ngimbi. In an update this afternoon, police said both had been found and are safe. Maine Senator Susan Collins accusing Graham Plattner of anti-Semitism while reaffirming her support for Israel. Collins spoke with Fox News this week about criticism leveled at AIPAC, the pro-Israel lobby, which has contributed funding to Collins' campaign through its political action committee.
6: I think this sadly reflects a rising anti-Semitism in our country that Graham Plattner certainly is part of and has been since his high school days.
5: Plattner has blasted Collins for supporting foreign wars and says Israel's war in Gaza is a genocide. And Maine's public university is celebrating what they're calling record enrollment for the summer.
7: The UMaine system says this summer marks its eighth straight semester of enrollment growth with a record number of students taking summer courses. Summer enrollment is up 9.5% from last year and up nearly 30% from several years ago. UMaine says enrollment gains are driven by demand to earn college degrees as well as efforts by the schools to improve retention and to have paths to higher paying careers. Jason Taylor, News Radio, WGAN.
5: And now your latest forecast from AccuWeather's Andy Robb.
8: This afternoon, cloudy with a few showers, high 69. Clouds breaking tonight, low 58. Partly sunny tomorrow, high 79. Thursday, mostly cloudy, high 77.
5: It's 64 and cloudy in York. Next high tide at Portland Harbor is 721 tonight. 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
10: Before we switch gears and go into some local news from Massachusetts, I do have to play this sound cut from MS Now because the reflecting pool has become a lightning rod for the insane. A lightning rod for people with nothing going on. For people with no lives and no prospects. They are headed to the reflecting pool in D.C. not to enjoy some of the changes that the administration has made, not to enjoy some of the monuments, but to dig up the bottom and peel off the bottom of the reflecting pool that Trump just had construction workers install a mere few days ago. And so they're there trying to peel it off to prove that look at what a failure this reflecting pool is. How dare he try to make things look nice? How dare he try to make things look beautiful? We are against that in this country. We do not. Have you seen the Obama Presidential Center? We are all about monstrosities. The uglier, the better. What do you, oh, you're trying to make the water look blue and you're trying to make it look like an actual reflecting pool. Not on our watch. We're rooting for the algae. That's what all these nuts are saying. They are team algae. And I said to Taylor yesterday, off air, I said it into his headset. I said, why do they keep, like, I've seen people on social media say they're all acting like they're Aaron Brockovich and they're going down to the pool and they're testing it. They've got Jonathan Carl or whoever standing by. Hey, I'm here at the reflecting pool, Jane, and I have to tell you, it's just as crazy as you think it would be. Look at this water I just pulled up in this plastic cup. It's really pathetic. Like, they're all pretending to be journalists again. And I said, why are they acting as though people are swimming in it? What's up with caring so much about the chlorine or whatever's in the water? People aren't supposed to swim in it. And Taylor said, well, you know, there's wildlife, there's ducks, you know, things that go in it. And so I thought, okay, sure, okay. But there was a part of my brain that said, do they think this is a swimming pool? Because Taylor, this is what I love about

0: That's the thing about Democrats.
1: That's going to be their next chant. Mark my words, by this weekend, there will be protests at the reflecting pool, and they will be singing Wade in the Water.
0: But it's never been a swimming pool. It's never been a
1: wade. No, it's strictly prohibited to wade.
0: It's actually always been illegal to wade into the
1: water. But this is going to be the dumbed down 2026 Selma. This is they're going to have a march on the reflecting pool and walk in it.
0: Okay, now
1: be one with
0: this.
1: The algae.
0: This is Cornell Belcher on MS Now. Take a listen to this, cut six.
2: I'm sorry for these National Guards who should be home with their families and their friends, and they're still here as a part of Trump's political game that he's playing because they don't need to be here. But we're seeing this decriminalization and the slippery slope to authoritarianism, but this is what it looks like, right? Like all of a sudden, something that you played in, something that when I came to visit Washington, I also played splash around in, all of a sudden that's a crime. And so we're going to have a kid who's splashing around in a pool in Washington, D.C., like thousands of kids do all the time, where we're going to put them in handcuffs? Like, that's, to me, is the ultimate sort of symbol of what, how this country has fallen into disrepair and authoritarianism.
0: Thousands of kids are splashing around in a reflecting pool, and I haven't seen any news stories on that. And it's not like there haven't been cameras at the reflecting pool over the last. They've been doing live shots there for the last, 48 hours. It's been the biggest story. It's been the biggest story in the world.
3: Wade in the water, children. Wade in the water.
4: God is gonna try.
0: Yeah, I didn't think that that's what the reflecting pool. You learn something new every day. If you are tuning in to MS Now, you are learning something new, something crazy, every single day. So I just had to mention that. Now, locally,
1: I'm going to go to my local YMCA and say, all these signs telling me not to run around the pool, that's authoritarianism.
0: Yeah, this is the end of civilization, you trying to tell me.
1: Ooh, I'm wearing
0: what to do.
1: Sneakers, ooh.
0: I will say, when I went to D.C. and I walked around the reflecting pool, that little voice in my head did say, jump in. Yeah, when you're around a body of water like that, it's like, ooh, it'd be so nice.
1: Gross, do you know how many bums pee in that pool?
0: I know. That's what stopped me, Taylor. That and just my
1: That's
0: own
1: what stopped
0: sense.
1: You. Yeah, there you
0: I
1: go.
0: I said, I don't know how cleanly this is. But you know what one of the nuttier parts of that cut is that there's other people on that panel who are just nodding along. Like, yeah, no, you're totally right. You're totally right. Every single person on that panel besides that guy knows that it's not a swimming pool, knows that you're not allowed to wade in the water. And they don't say anything. They just, no one wants to correct him. And to be honest, Taylor, I don't think I'd correct him either if I was sitting next to him. Because it's like, oh, it's about to be so awkward when someone has to say, well, you know, it's not really meant for swimming, right? This isn't a new thing, by the way. This isn't like, oh, Donald Trump came in and was like, no more swimming, no more fun. Swimming time is over. Take out the water slide. It's like, remember that movie Fat Camp where they killed the blob? Were you allowed to watch that, Taylor?
1: I don't remember that one.
0: Yeah.
1: I didn't see that one in Blockbuster when I was a kid.
0: I have a feeling that you didn't get the okay on that one. It was a little too advanced. There was a big, they had a big blob out on the lake, and when Ben Stiller's character comes in and he takes over the fat camp and turns it into like a boot camp, he has one of his minions take a giant spear and stab the blob that all the kids love and deflate it. That is Donald Trump coming into D.C. He's like, take away the water slides. Take away the ladders. Take away the diving boards. We're done here. This reflecting pool will no longer be used as a swimming pool, thanks to Donald J. Trump. Now, there's another story that, someone said the reflecting pool is comparable to Trump's first term. He thought people would appreciate something good no matter how it happened. False, not if Trump made it happen. It's also reminding me a lot of Two Scoops. That was the last story of Trump where it was so silly and so harmless. Or maybe the koi pond story. Remember where he met with the Japanese prime minister and he dumped the fish food into the koi pond and all the headlines were like, he killed the fish. He was trying to overfeed them.
5: And then the gem. At the dessert course, he gets two scoops of vanilla ice cream with his chocolate cream pie.
0: Yeah, there's been a couple like this that are really amusing. I don't even get mad about them. I enjoy covering them because I like to see. You can't predict how they're going to. In some cases, you can, Taylor. Like, in some cases, you see a story about Trump, you go, this is how they're going to spin it. This reflecting pool one, they've taken different avenues. They've taken different narratives that I wouldn't have predicted. And so hats off to them. Swimming caps off to all of you. Now, I did want to mention Boston because I was shocked to see this story. It's been out for a few days, but we always have that adage. It's a very popular one. Politics makes strange bedfellows. And this is a perfect example of that. So in the city of Boston, there's a project that Mayor Wu and the city want to implement, which is $162 million. That's the price tag of this project, to install a center bus lane along Blue Hill Ave. And the residents in that community do not want the center bus lane. They do not think it's a good idea. Mayor Wu says it will beautify the area. It will make things run more smoothly. The residents there don't think so. But here's where it gets really interesting. The community is calling on the Trump administration to pull back that $162 million in funding, because it comes from the federal government, and to revoke that funding just so the bus lane will not be there. And you know, there's the risk that they pull back that funding and say, okay, well, we're not going to give you that money at all anymore. But the community members are so adamant that this bus lane is going to be a disaster on Blue Hill Ave that they're saying, we don't care. We don't care if you pull the money from Mayor Wu. She can't handle this money. She's going to make this area worse. And the area is already, if you've ever driven on Blue Hill Ave, I've had the pleasure of driving there quite frequently. It's bogged down. It's always, I mean, for the most part, it's a mess there. It's just, there's traffic. It's always a headache to drive through. So adding a center bus lane, I think that the residents there are correct in thinking this could make things a lot worse. This could exacerbate a lot of issues that this area already has. It's a very busy area in Boston. And I wanted to play you this because someone who my listeners might be familiar with is former state senator Diane Wilkerson. Yes, that's right. Diane Wilkerson, who pleaded guilty to 8 felony counts in 2010. She was taking bribes. She was stuffing $100 bills down her bra. And she is the voice of reason right now for, you know, standing up against this project in Boston. I want to play you this cut. This is from NBC 10 Boston. They've been doing good coverage on this story. This is cut 8.
4: The Coalition for Responsible Transportation Policy penning a letter to the Trump administration calling on Transportation Secretary Sean Duffy to withdraw the money, writing, quote, we don't want this.
6: If the city won't listen, we're hoping that the federal government will.
0: Yeah, she's hoping the federal government will. And then we have another cut about why they don't want this single lane bus, this single bus lane. This is cut 9.
7: All that community investment could go away if the Trump administration just says, to heck with it, we're going to take our ball and go home.
6: The only way we get to accept it is through the likes of a single lane bus that tears this community apart. They can keep it.
7: You've become a little bit of a bee in the bonnet of Mayor Wu in recent weeks. It kind of feels that way.
6: Yeah, because that is the way.
0: Yeah, and that's not the only thing that's not going for Mayor Wu. I don't even know how a center bus lane would work. I'm not going to pretend I would understand that. It doesn't sound like a good idea to me, but that's what Mayor Wu's best at, is finding really bad ideas and implementing them in the city. But the other thing I noticed today was that there's a poll out that shows, because remember when they came out with this big climate initiative before they axed the climate office, they said that one of the things they were studying was congestion pricing in Boston. She was inspired by Mayor Mamdani in New York City, and she thought that maybe that'd be a good idea to bring here. But they want to study it first. They don't want to make any, you know, quick judgments, hasty judgments. They want to study it first. And so they studied their I don't know if they're currently studying it. I don't know how that works, but they did a poll. Maybe the poll is part of the study. And you might be shocked by this. People do not want to pay more to go into the city of Boston. People don't want to pay more to drive in. People don't think it's going to help. They don't think it's going to reduce the traffic. They think they're just going to end up paying more to go into the city. And so there's a few major L's there for Mayor Wu, but how interesting is it that Diane Wilkerson, and somebody commented, I put this out on Instagram, and somebody commented and said, I cannot believe that I am on the side of Diane Wilkerson, that she is the one I'm rooting for in this. And it's like, yeah, but she's right. She's right. And this is one of the issues where we talked about Spencer Pratt, right? And we talked about him running for mayor in L.A. And there's another big story out of L.A. that I'll talk about in a minute. But one of the reasons that I was so hopeful for Spencer Pratt is because he's from Los Angeles. He was born and raised in Los Angeles. And, you can claim that that shouldn't matter, but it does matter, because when you live in a city, when you know an area, you understand the pitfalls. You understand the areas that, you know, I always get stuck at this light, and the reason that this is an issue is because that car always comes in. It's the same way, like, Marty Walsh was good at the parades, because he knew the city of Boston. He knew the areas, the streets to go up. He knew which streets were going to be a problem. He knew which streets had certain residents that loved the parade, that always wanted to see it. He knew the city. There's something to be said for that. And Diane Wilkerson, you cannot like her. She's had a long history of corruption beyond what I just talked about, beyond the 2010 incident. There's been several other incidents. But she understands what the residents there are feeling, and she's speaking out for them. And she's not putting Trump derangement syndrome above her own common sense and the feelings of the community there. And that's what Mayor Wu doesn't get. It's like, you're talking about beautifying a city, and even that word, like, beautifying it. Okay, well, why don't you talk to some people who actually live there? And they might be able to give you some insight into whether or not this is going to be a complete Charlie Foxtrot. Aaron Chadbourne just texted Taylor and I and said, didn't Jenny wade into the reflecting pool in Forrest Gump? Yeah, she did. She did. I'm going to tell you something about Forrest Gump. It's going to get me into a lot of trouble here.
1: Oh, God. You've never seen it all the way through?
0: No, I have seen it. My husband loves that movie.
1: I don't really
0: like it. I find it to be depressing.
1: Depressing?
0: Yeah.
1: I mean, I don't really care for it because it's, whatever.
0: People love it. It's on all the time. That's one of the movie sellers. I said to my husband, please, please, please, I can't have this on in the house anymore. It's like all constantly on television.
1: Right. It's like Shawshank Redemption,
0: yes,
1: or The Green Mile. It's
0: Ocean's 11, yeah. National Treasure. Mainstream media just announced that for the first time ever, there are 50% more home sellers than home buyers in the U.S. There are literally 630,000 more home sellers than there are buyers. 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
15: 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Matthew was only 22 years old when his life was taken in an act of domestic violence. Race proceeds go to scholarships in his alma mater, St. Joseph's College and Westbrook Regional Vocational Center, for students pursuing a career in nursing. 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
0: One of the Rumble viewers wrote, taxi lanes, Uber lanes, bus lanes, bike lanes, pedestrian lanes. Where do the cars drive? Do they get a lane? Where does it end? It's a good question, but they don't want the cars driving. That's the point of the congestion tax, which isn't being very well received, even the idea of it. And that's the point of all this. They don't want the cars driving. They don't want you driving a car. Okay, they want you getting on the bus, Gus, or taking a bike, or, you know, flying in on a kite. Anything to avoid you driving in a car, let alone a gas-guzzling car. Then you're really not welcome. There's going to be like a separate lane off to the side for people driving trucks. But yeah, that's part of this issue, is that they are not making room for the cars because they don't like the cars. And no one's liking this plan, though. When you've lost Diane Wilkerson, well, Mayor Wu's in a lot of trouble here. And the residents, the people that live near Blue Hill Ave, that have to drive through Blue Hill Ave on a daily basis, they're not keen on this. For whatever reason, they aren't buying the idea that a center bus lane is going to make their lives easier. And I mentioned that sometimes living in a city, growing up, being born in a city, growing up there, can keep you in tune with what people care about, with how things work. You just have a different... You just have a different wealth of knowledge than someone who blows into a city and picks up there and starts over there. And I thought the same thing about Spencer Pratt. That's why I was really rooting for him in LA. And that makes me bring up another story, which is, first of all, there was a warehouse fire in Los Angeles. A cold storage facility caught fire in LA. The handling of that fire is, you would think, would have been top notch because of all the criticism with the wildfires in the Palisades. Not so much. The other big story from LA, which we'll get in a little bit more tomorrow, over the past few weeks, this is from Page Six, an animal welfare crisis in the heart of Skid Row has exploded into a full-blown catastrophe after four pugs died and one French bulldog suffered a fentanyl overdose and was left clinging to life. Now, in response, a bunch of Hollywood big shots, including Kim Basinger, got together to hold Mayor Karen Bass accountable. It would have been nice if the voters had

0: action led to devastating consequences. Two puppies died from starvation. The final surviving puppy was passed among several Skid Row inhabitants before rescuers were finally able to secure her. The puppy, later named North Star, was rushed to an emergency veterinarian. After fighting for her life for 48 hours, she passed away. In a separate Skid Row incident, a rescuer received a report about a French bulldog that had been abandoned on the street outside an encampment for several days, repeatedly losing consciousness. This is what's happening in LA, and they had a chance to change it, and they decided to stay with the status quo. I'll see you guys tomorrow.
1: They're eating the
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10: From ABC News, I'm Wayne Cabot. Another $80 billion for the Iran war.

0: on top of the roughly $30 billion already spent. Defense Secretary Pete Hegseth lobbying lawmakers to okay that extra war spending. President Trump saying it's very cheap for Americans.
1: Not only do they support it, not only do they support it, they demand it because they won't allow Iran to have a nuclear weapon. You want to see trouble? Let them have a nuclear weapon.
0: Iran disputing what Trump's saying this morning, that Iran has agreed to a full, complete nuclear inspection. Today's the hottest day ever recorded across France, surpassing the all-time average under a heat dome that's also affecting Italy, Spain, Britain. France recording 40 fatalities from drowning in the past week, people seeking relief from the heat in a continent where air conditioning is uncommon. The U.S. Supreme Court ruling border agents have more authority to deny certain green card holders. ABC's Devin Dwyer explains.
2: The justices today, the conservative majority now bolstering the ability of federal border agents to remove green card holders, lawful permanent residents who are accused of committing a crime when they come to a port of entry. In this case, involved a person coming back from China, arriving at JFK Airport, had been charged with a crime in New Jersey. The border agent said, you are no longer going to be a legal permanent resident.
0: A demonstrator who shot and wounded a police officer outside a Texas immigration center last July 4th has been sentenced today to 100 years federal prison. Seven other protesters got between 30 and 70 years in prison. President Trump signed an executive order declaring Antifa a domestic terrorist organization, but these defendants deny any affiliation with Antifa. The likelihood of higher interest rates down the road is hurting AI stocks, fearing higher rates might dampen economic growth. S&P 500 and the NASDAQ now have been down more than 1%. 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
5: 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Littlefield Road in Lisbon has fully reopened and power has been restored to the area after a car struck a utility pole there this morning. CMP crews were at the scene on Littlefield Road between King Road and Route 196, which was closed this morning. Still no word yet on if anyone was hurt in that crash. We're waiting on more details from police. Route 102 in Bar Harbor has been closed while crews battle a fire. That fire was reported near West Eden Avenue, with traffic on Route 102 being diverted this afternoon. No other details were immediately available. An 18-year-old along with three juveniles are facing charges in connection with a string of vehicle thefts and a police chase in Lewiston. Lewiston police say three vehicle thefts were reported over the weekend throughout the city. One of the vehicles was later found on Russell Street, leading to a chase that ended when the vehicle crashed and six people ran off. Three juveniles, along with 18-year-old Lorando Sweeting, were arrested. They face charges, including theft and refusing to submit to arrest. Police are looking for a suspect who they say stole children's medications from a Searsport Elementary school. Police say the person broke into the nurse's office at Searsport Elementary, and they believe that incident may be related to a break-in at the Riptide Smoke Shop in Belfast. Searsport police posted a photo of the man on Facebook. Anyone with information is asked to contact them. Maine Senator Susan Collins accusing Graham Plattner of anti-Semitism while reaffirming her support for Israel. Collins spoke with Fox News this week about criticism leveled at AIPAC, the pro-Israel lobby, which has contributed funding to her campaign through its Political Action Committee.
6: I think this sadly reflects rising anti-Semitism in our country that Graham Platner certainly is part of and has been since his high school days.
5: Platner has blasted Collins for supporting foreign wars and says Israel's war in Gaza is a genocide. And the big main primary races are decided, but there are still several primary recount efforts underway, including one that's been determined this week.
0: Sophia Warren has been named the winner of the Democratic primary in Senate District 30, which covers Gorm and part of Scarborough. Warren beat her primary opponent by just 31 votes. There will be two more recounts on Thursday, a Republican primary for House District 49 along the Midcoast, and a Democratic primary for House District 135 in Kennebunk. Jason Taylor, News Radio WGAN.
5: And now your latest forecast from AccuWeather's Andy Robb.
7: This afternoon, cloudy with a few showers, high 69. Clouds breaking tonight, low 58. Partly sunny tomorrow, high 79. Thursday, mostly cloudy, high 77.
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5: Howie Carr is back.
6: Think her goofy white husband will follow her to Somalia to be with his bride? I don't think so. I mean, the only reason he would ever hook up with her, I would think, would be for that money in her campaign account, you know, and now he can't. That seems to have dried up. These people are on the defensive, you know, just like although, you know, they're still getting help from the federal judges. You know, the judge blocked them from taking away the right to have soda on their pay for with their EBT card or with their SNAP cards. The judge, one of the judges in Minnesota has ruled that they can't subpoena Waltz for the fraud investigation. And his name is Judge Schlitz. Fill in your own joke about the beer that made Milwaukee famous. Yeah, I don't know. I don't know if he is or not. Schlitz, I think, was owned by the Uline family. There was a race car driver named Uline. But he's from Washington State. I looked him up, like everybody else did when we saw the decision, right? Is Judge Schlitz one of the family of the defunct beer? But he's not. 844-500-4242. Speaking of fraud in Minnesota, this is Keith Ellison, also known as Keith X, storming off after a reporter asked him about fraud. Cut 10.
7: If you ask the newspapers for a forensic accounting, the number you mentioned is tightly identified with people of a very unique political persuasion aligned with the Trump administration. So I'm done talking to you. Bye-bye.
8: No, I just wanted you to clear up the number. I'm quoting several reports.
7: I get it. It's wrong, though. And if you're a real reporter, you should know
8: that. I will report that you're saying it's wrong.
9: Yeah.
6: You know, I like the, he's in Minnesota and he says, you know, check the newspapers, check the Star Tribune. That's like checking the Boston Globe for a critical report on Mara Healy or Andrea Campbell or Michelle Wu. I mean, come on. Who's kidding who? Keith X. Usually people, Muslim, black inmates become Muslims after they go to prison. This guy was is a Muslim before he goes to prison, and then he gave up his ex name and retrieved his old name, Ellison. 844-500-4242. Trying to, what I'm about to tell you, destroy your faith in the integrity of the Black Lives Matter movement. This one from Phoenix, Arizona. Cut 13.
2: Jarrett Maupin has been indicted on 9 felony counts. Prosecutors alleging he fraudulently cashed checks. Those incidents date back to 2022. Maupin's attorney telling me he's innocent and that they look forward to showing that in court.
9: These officers on this holy ground, I'll say this, will be nailed to the
6: cross. This is the guy who's been indicted.
3: Maupin is known for making bold statements and getting attention.
6: How about not guilty, Your Honor?
3: Attention.
9: He was beaten out of consciousness by local police.
3: He often spoke out on behalf of victims of police violence and their families.
9: You don't do white families like this. In the Camelback Corridor, you're not going to do black families like this anymore.
3: But controversy has followed. In 2008, he accused then-Phoenix Mayor Phil Gordon of a sex crime. The following year, he pleaded guilty to providing a false statement to the FBI. In September, he petitioned city leaders to rename a street after Charlie Kirk.
10: Jarrett Barton Maupin Jr.
3: Then came the latest indictment. Maupin appeared in court pleading not guilty. His attorney explaining his tie to the community.
11: He is currently a candidate for Phoenix City Council.
6: Of course he is.
11: So he's not going anyplace.
3: Court documents show he cashed personal checks belonging to two people and a cashier's check from a business. They date back to March and November 2022. Records show they were each less than $25,000.
6: Mr. Maupin, you ain't going to do

0: South Boston. I'm Howie Carr.
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10: From ABC News, I'm Wayne Cabot, saying Iran is wrong. President Trump maintaining Iran will let in nuclear inspectors. Iran's foreign minister saying no such deal was made.
11: They're wrong. They're wrong. They're wrong. They know they're wrong. They told us inside, and we have it down 100% inspections. And if they were right, I'd cancel the meetings right now.
10: Trump also justifying his ask of more war money from Congress, saying that the $80 billion he wants is very cheap to prevent Iran from using a nuclear weapon. The U.S. is easing restrictions on Iran's World Cup team, allowing the squad to travel into the country 2 days before the next match. Meta not commenting on a New York Times report today that it's building an odds-making app similar to Polymarket and Kalshi. Bargain hunters are all over Amazon today looking for Prime Day deals.
12: Amazon's summer sales event is kicking off today, and it'll run through Friday. Adobe Analytics predicts it'll likely drive over $26 billion in spending over 3 days, a 9% jump from last year.
10: ABC's Jim Ryan. Olympic skating legend Bode Miller, arrested in Idaho, says TMZ for alleged possession of a controlled substance and drug paraphernalia.

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5: From ABC News, I'm Wayne Cabot. Just in, the Senate for the first time approving a war powers resolution to block the U.S. war against Iran.
6: On this motion, the yeas are 50, the nays are 48. The concurrent motion is agreed to.
5: It is symbolic. President Trump sure to veto, but enough Republicans did join Democrats. The timing for this made possible by the missed vote of Mitch McConnell, who's in the hospital. President Trump about the Iran statement denying his claim that they've agreed to allow full inspections of nuclear sites.
7: They're wrong. They're wrong. They know they're wrong.
5: Another $80 billion to fund the war is very cheap, says President Trump, to ensure that Iran doesn't get a nuclear weapon.
8: We know what they agreed to. I don't know why they have to say the things they say.
5: Secretary of State Marco Rubio.
9: The Pentagon is asking Congress for $80 billion to cover the cost of the war with Iran and other budget shortfalls. Lawmakers have been pressing the Trump administration to provide a more comprehensive price tag for this conflict. The last update from the administration had the cost of the war at $29 billion.
5: ABC's Mary Bruce at the White House. The Iranian National World Cup team is getting some relief after complaining about unfair restrictions on them by U.S. Homeland Security for its matches here. They'll now be allowed to arrive 2 days ahead of playing. During the first week of FIFA World Cup activities in Florida, first responders are dealing with dozens of heat-related incidents at Hard Rock Stadium. Dozens have died in Europe from the kind of intense heat that Americans are more accustomed to.
10: Most of Europe doesn't really do air conditioning. We know at least 40 people have died since Thursday alone, among them, sadly, two young children who were left in the back of a hot car. But the majority have died drowning, swimming in unsupervised water.
5: James Longman reporting from London. Today, France recorded its hottest ever average temperature. 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
1: 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Littlefield Road in Lisbon is fully reopened and power has been restored to the area after a car struck a utility pole there this morning. Power crews were at the scene on Littlefield Road between King Road and Route 196. That stretch of road was closed throughout the morning. Still no word on any injuries in that crash. A funeral service will take place tomorrow for a Searsmont firefighter who died after responding to the explosion and fire at a lumber mill last month. A service will be held tomorrow afternoon at Belfast Area High School for Searsmont Assistant Fire Chief Wayne Woodbury. The 76-year-old is one of two firefighters who died after responding to the fire and explosion at Robbins Lumber Mill. That explosion also claimed the life of Morrill volunteer firefighter Andrew Cross. Maine Senator Susan Collins accusing Graham Plattner of anti-Semitism while reaffirming her support for Israel. Collins spoke with Fox News this week about criticism leveled at AIPAC, the pro-Israel lobby which has contributed money to Collins through its political action committee.
2: I think this sadly reflects rising anti-Semitism in our country that Graham Plattner certainly is part of and has been since his high school days.
1: That is, Plattner has blasted Collins for supporting foreign wars and says that Israel's war in Gaza is a genocide. And the big primary races in Maine have been decided, but there are still several primary recount efforts underway, including one that was determined this week.
3: Sophia Warren has been named the winner of the Democratic primary in Senate District 30, which covers Gorm and part of Scarborough. Warren beat her primary opponent by just 31 votes. There will be two more recounts on Thursday, a Republican primary for House District 49 along the Midcoast, and a Democratic primary for House District 135 in Kennebunk. Jason Taylor, News Radio WGAN.
1: And a conservative group is pushing for more accountability when it comes to Maine care amid concerns about health care fraud. According to the Portland Press-Herald, the group Lead Maine collected more than 3,500 signatures in support of two petitions. They're calling for specific rules around Maine care providers and for payments to be suspended in the event of improper payments. A federal audit from January found the state made nearly $46 million in improper payments to autism services in 2023. 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For over 40 years, the only company that manufactures, sells, and installs their own made windows, A Best Window. 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
4: Tonight, clouds breaking, low 58, partial sunshine, a nice day for Wednesday, the high near 80. Tomorrow night, low 57, cloudy for Thursday, high 77, and a high 70 on Friday.
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5: From ABC News, Lindsay Davis, anchor of Prime, streaming weeknights on ABC News Live. On the 10th try, the Senate today finally approved a resolution to end the Iran war, a bipartisan rebuke made possible by the hospitalization of Republican Mitch McConnell.
6: On this motion, the yeas are 50, the nays are 48. The concurrent motion is agreed to.
5: Just now in a statement, the White House says there are no hostilities, and so this motion has no significance. President Trump is asking for another $80 billion, mostly to finance the war, on top of the nearly $30 billion the Pentagon says has been spent already. Trump calls it a very cheap price to pay to stop a nuclear Iran. And about that effort, there are contradicting statements. ABC's Karen Travers.
7: President Trump Tuesday insisting the Iranians have agreed to allow nuclear inspectors into their country, despite a spokesman for Iran's foreign ministry saying they have no plans for that.
8: They're wrong. They're wrong. They know they're wrong. They told us inside, and we have it down 100% inspections. And if they were right, I'd cancel the meetings right now.
7: Asked when inspectors would actually be on the ground in Iran, the president said there is no rush. It will be at the appropriate time. Vice President Vance Monday said he expects the inspectors to start their work this week. Karen Travers, ABC News, the White House.
5: The Supreme Court rules border agents may remove green card holders who may have committed a crime involving moral turpitude. It also ruled that a Rastafarian former prison inmate in Louisiana cannot sue guards for cutting his dreadlocks against his will. And the high court ruled that if you lose your house in a tax sale, you are not owed fair market value from the government. Bargain hunters are all over Amazon today looking for those Prime Day deals.
9: Amazon's summer sales event is kicking off today, and it'll run through Friday. Adobe Analytics predicts it'll likely drive over $26 billion in spending over 3 days, a 9% jump from last year.
5: ABC's Jim Ryan, a sell-off in tech stocks today. 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
1: 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Part of Littlefield Road in Lisbon was closed today after a car struck a utility pole this morning. CMP crews were at the scene on Littlefield Road between King Road and Route 196, which was closed throughout the morning but has since reopened. Also, power crews have restored power to the area. There's no word yet on if anyone was hurt in that crash. A teenager has been charged in connection with a shooting in Lewiston that happened earlier this month. A woman suffered non-life-threatening injuries when she was shot on Webster Street. Today, Lewiston police said a 15-year-old male was arrested and charged with reckless conduct with a dangerous weapon. That investigation is ongoing, and police say more charges are expected. Also in Lewiston, an 18-year-old along with three juveniles are facing charges in connection with a string of vehicle thefts and a police chase. Lewiston police say three vehicle thefts were reported over the weekend throughout the city. One of those vehicles was later seen heading down Russell Street, leading to a chase that ended when the vehicle crashed and six people ran off. Three juveniles, along with 18-year-old Lorando Sweeting, were arrested. They faced charges, including theft and refusing to submit to arrest. Maine Senator Susan Collins accusing Graham Plattner of anti-Semitism while reaffirming her support for Israel. Collins spoke with Fox News this week about criticism leveled at AIPAC, the pro-Israel lobby, which has contributed to her through its political action committee.
2: I think this sadly reflects a rising anti-Semitism in our country that Graham Plattner certainly is part of and has been since his high school days.
1: And Plattner has blasted Collins for supporting foreign wars and says Israel's war in Gaza is a genocide. Meanwhile, Collins was among four Republicans who voted today in favor of a war powers resolution in the Senate. A measure that passed is aimed at limiting the Trump administration's ability to wage war in Iran. The resolution is largely symbolic and does not carry the full force of the law. Collins has echoed the administration's calls to prevent Iran from developing a nuclear weapon, but says further military action in the country needs congressional approval. And now your latest forecast brought to you by A-Best Window, home of the window doctor, curing all your window panes for over 40 years. 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
3: Tonight, clouds breaking, low 58, partial sunshine, a nice day for Wednesday, the high near 80. Tomorrow night, low 57, cloudy for Thursday, high 77, and a high 70 on Friday.
1: It's 71 and cloudy in Portland. I'm Frankie Azzarotta, News Radio WGAN.
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0: echo the administration's calls to prevent Iran from developing a nuclear weapon, but says that further military action in the country needs congressional approval. A conservative group has collected voter signatures to support measures aimed at cracking down on health care fraud in Maine. The group Lead Maine says the petitions call for having a state auditor on site when inspecting a provider and to have future payments suspended if they suspect improper payments have been made.
1: These two rules will help make sure that the program that serves them is honest, it's transparent, and it's accountable to the taxpayers who fund it.
0: It comes after a federal audit uncovered nearly $46 million in improper Maine care payments for autism services in 2023. According to CBS 13, Governor Jana Mills previously said the state is conducting oversight and that any fraud is investigated and prosecuted. Today marked 18 years since the cold case killing of a woman whose body was found in Lebanon. Police say Frances Moulton's body was found in a well in 2008. Police say Moulton was living as a transient in the Sanford area at the time and hadn't spoken to friends or family for 2 years leading up to her death. The case remains active, and police are asking anyone with possible leads to leave them a tip. And residents living near the Jetport in South Portland say a new approach for pilots that was aimed at reducing noise isn't having much of an effect. Earlier this year, the FAA approved a new approach route for the Jetport that would keep planes over the water and away from homes. But because the Jetport says a route is optional for pilots, many say it hasn't made the neighborhood any quieter.
2: That's not happening now, and a lot of them are still just coming right over the house because the house shakes.
3: And I have not seen a reduction in noise.
0: And the Jetport says it doesn't keep track of which planes use the new approach. 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
4: Tonight, clouds breaking, low 58, partial sunshine, a nice day for Wednesday, the high near 80. Tomorrow night, low 57, cloudy for Thursday, high 77, and a high 70 on Friday.
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0: 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Ben Ferguson filling in for the great one. Nice to have you with us. Talking about James Tallarico. Want to get your reaction to who the Democrats are trying to make mainstream, even though they're radical and extremists, and it's important that we expose their words. I want to get your phone calls, your reaction to all this as well. 877-381-3811. 877-381-3811. There also seems to be a big obsession Tallarico has with trans children. Yes, that's creepy. I want to be clear about that. He was asked during an interview a question. And the question was, I'm going to say it for you and then I'm going to let you hear it in the interview. But he says, the host asked this question. What is something that you love that's not family or friends? Okay. I feel like I'm Steve Harvey right now playing Family Feud. Okay. Something you love that's not family or friends. 100 people, you ask that question. What do you think the answer is going to be? Tallarico, listen to this answer and tell me if this will be up on the board.
1: Something that you love that's not family or friends.
2: I love, I'm just saying this because it's on my mind, the trans children who showed up yesterday at the state capitol to advocate for their humanity. They shouldn't have to. But it was an inspiration to watch.
1: Something that you love.
0: That, by the way, that's creepy. That is not mainstream. That is not normal. Now, if this is something that's on his mind, then, and this is something that's that important in an interview, why are you scrubbing this from your website when you decided to run for for the Senate, right? For Texas? Why would you scrub this? Well, let's move to the Washington Free Beacon. Texas's Tallarico scrubbed website of statements supporting trans kids. That's something it was on his heart, it was on his mind. He loves trans kids. Okay. And bold progressive ideas ahead of the Senate run. Tallarico, who represents a deep blue district in the state house, has, well, decided that, you know, the word progressive, we probably shouldn't have that on our campaign website. The website once promoted his support for trans kids and bold progressive ideas, quote unquote. That was then, around the time he launched a Senate campaign in a state that hasn't elected a Democrat to the upper chamber since 1988. All that changed. A Washington Free Beacon review is now found. Today, a Tallarico is trying to break the Texas Democratic dry spell. His campaign website makes no mention of his quote unquote progressive values. As a state lawmaker representing a deep blue Austin district, right? Remember, this is Austin, keep Austin weird. This is where the people from California come in. And that's who he represents. He basically represents California that are the people that used to live in California that are now in this deep blue Austin district. And he gets to be weird and creepy, in the Texas legislature. But now he's running for the whole state. So you got to change all that. So now Tallarico, who used to not be shy about broadcasting his radical leftist views, and honestly, those are the views that got him the attention of the Democratic Party that then said you would be perfect to go to Washington, D.C., has now scrubbed a whole lot of stuff from his website. I'm going to have all that coming up for you next. Ben Ferguson filling in for Mark Levin, 877-381-3811, 877-381-3811. Don't forget, you can grab my podcast every day, the Ben Ferguson Podcast as well. We'll be right back.
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7: I'm Wayne Cabot. The Republican-controlled Senate hands President Trump a rare rebuke, voting to deny him war powers for Iran. The resolution passing on the 10th try. Mitch McConnell not present because of a hospitalization. The White House says the resolution means nothing because there are no hostilities presently. Connecticut Senator Richard Blumenthal says the Trump deal is good for Iran.
8: The frozen assets that now will be released to the Iranians to be used as they wish, not to buy American agricultural products.
7: The administration can continue to remove information from National Park Service sites that it says improperly disparaged Americans, past or living. Federal appeals court now pausing a lower court ruling that required the exhibits to be restored by the 4th of July. The first player to score in six different World Cup tournaments with a goal today, Cristiano Ronaldo. This is ABC News.
9: Now the latest from the 98.5 FM and AM 560 WGANU Center. The funeral service will take place tomorrow for a Searsmont firefighter who died while responding to the explosion and fire at a lumber mill there last month. A service will take place tomorrow afternoon at 1 o'clock at Belfast Area High School for Searsmont Assistant Fire Chief Wayne Woodbury. The 76-year-old is one of two firefighters who died after responding to the fire and explosion at Robbins Lumber Mill. That explosion also claimed the life of Morrill volunteer firefighter Andrew Cross. Police are trying to locate a missing Waterville man. Police say 54-year-old Eric Cullen was last seen leaving his home on June 1st. He hasn't been heard from since. Anyone with information is asked to contact police. You can find Cullen's photo at WGAN.com. And Maine's Public Utilities Commission holding a hearing tonight as it considers a rate hike request from Central Maine Power. Ahead of the hearing, a group rallied to push back on the request, which would lead to an $18 a month increase for the average customer starting next year.
10: Anything that you can think of is rising in cost. So to continuously have CMP continuously ask for more money from its ratepayers is just another burden that people can't keep up with.
9: According to CBS 13, if approved, the request would reduce bills by $4 a month in the short term before the increase goes into effect. CMP says the investment would reduce future storm costs and support Maine's transition away from fossil fuels. And now your latest forecast from AccuWeather's Andy Robb.
11: Tonight, clouds breaking, low 58, partial sunshine, a nice day for Wednesday, the high near 80. Tomorrow night, low 57, cloudy for Thursday, high 77, and a high 70 on Friday.
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3: From ABC News, I'm Dave Packer. President Trump is threatening to cancel negotiations with Iran if they do not agree to long-term nuclear inspections.
4: If Iran's reasonable, if they're smart, otherwise we'll have to finish the job, which will take about maybe less than a week.
3: While the president says Tehran already agreed to those inspections, Iran insists it's made no such promise. Today on Capitol Hill, the Senate delivered its strongest rebuke yet. Four Republicans joined Democrats to say the war must stop unless the White House seeks congressional approval. Democratic Senator Richard Blumenthal.
5: I hope we can avoid a restart of this disastrous, unnecessary conflict, but it will depend on smart, strategic negotiations.
3: The White House says that vote has, quote, no significance. The Supreme Court has issued a new ruling on religious freedom. In a 6-3 decision today, the court rejected former inmate Damon Landor's bid to sue for damages after he was forcibly shaved bald in prison. Landor is a devout Rastafarian. ABC News legal contributor James Sample.
6: In this particular context, as in many other contexts, there is no dispute as to the right at issue. And there is no dispute that the right at issue to not have his head shaved in this way was violated. But it is all about the remedy, not whether his rights were violated. And in this case, the court essentially says, yes, he has a right, but no, he doesn't have a remedy if the remedy is monetary damages.
3: Police in Chico, California say the suspect in a deadly library shooting wanted to carry out a, quote, Columbine-style massacre.
7: He has no known connections to any of the victims in the library. And based on information revealed during the interviews, our detectives believe the suspect was influenced by the Columbine High School shooting.
3: Chipwreck on Wall Street, the NASDAQ falling 580 points today. 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
10: 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A conservative group has collected voter signatures in an effort to crack down on health care fraud. The group Lead Maine says a petition's call for having a state auditor on site when inspecting a provider and have future payments suspended if they suspect improper payments have been made.
11: These two rules will help make sure that the program that serves them is honest, it's transparent, and it's accountable to the taxpayers who fund it.
10: It comes after a federal audit uncovered nearly $46 million in improper payments made by Maine Care for Autism Services in 2023. Governor Jana Mills has previously said the state is conducting oversight and that any fraud is investigated and prosecuted. A teenager

0: All right, welcome back. It is the Mark Levin Show. Ben Ferguson filling in for the great one. I want to get straight into your phone calls, get your reaction, all that we've been talking about. 877-381-3811. 877-381-3811. Let me go to, I think it's Summy. I think I got that right, in Texas on line five. You are on the Mark Levin Show. Hi.
1: Hey, good evening.
0: How are you?
1: My impression of Tallarico, he's a walking church of Sardis. If not that, if you can imagine, a church of Sodom. I can think of no better title.
0: So it's interesting what's happening with like Christianity now and faith. There is a divide. One of them is preaching kumbayaism, as I call it, which is offend no one, only just give warm hugs and childlike stories and make it like an inspirational book. And then hopefully the numbers get bigger, more people give to your church, and then you become a mega pastor. That's like option one. Then there's this other part of it, which is like, and I saw this recently up in the Northeast. We were in Cape Cod, and it's, you know, Pride Month, right? And there's all these churches up there with gay flags and gay pride. I'm like, this is just blasphemy, but okay. Like, the Bible's extremely clear on it. And if you want to celebrate that, that's fine. But that's this part of where we have now allowed for Christianity and religion, organized religion, just like completely be bastardized by extremists and these ideals and not pushing back. Like, I didn't write the Bible, but I believe it. And I don't believe you pick and choose it. And I don't believe you just whitewash it. And I don't believe you don't quote things that, quote, will offend. By the way, like, the Bible is offensive to sin. I've sinned. I think everybody that I know has sinned. I think everybody that I know struggles with sin. Some sins more than others. And that's the reality of the situation. But to act like you never talk about these things is absurd. Like, it is completely absurd. And it's frustrating from my viewpoint that we're now in a scenario where you can even, like, entertain this idea. Like people are like, oh, yeah, God's non-binary. Like, wait, what? Wait, huh? Oh, yeah, the Bible says abortion's good. What in what world? You know, there's six genders. No, there's not. There are not six genders. You are lying. That is not a thing. It doesn't exist. You are lying. And unfortunately, is, I think Christians are so worried, like, about offending people now. I by the way, don't, if you're offended, it's not, I didn't write it. I didn't write it. I didn't, I'm not one of the wise men. I'm not one of the apostles. I didn't write the Bible. I do believe in it, and I believe what it says, and I don't think you cherry pick and pick and choose, because that's not actually believing in it. And if you're, let me put it a different way. If you're going to a church that doesn't preach things that offend people, then you're probably at a church that is there more for entertainment and filling pews and kumbayaism than they actually are the gospel. The gospel is offensive to many. In fact, the gospel is offensive to everyone if you're a sinner. It'd be like going to therapy and the person you go to therapy only encourages your bad behavior or doesn't say anything to offend you. Like, that would be pointless. Right, you go to therapy to talk about hard and tough things, right? Sometimes it's your fault, sometimes it's someone else's fault, sometimes it's something else. It can be a multitude of things. But imagine if you only went to therapists that encouraged your bad behavior because they didn't want to offend you. That would be really stupid to pay for that. Well, that's basically James Tallarico summed up. Ben Ferguson, filling in for the great one, Mark Levin. We'll be right back.
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3: 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Tomorrow we're going to be back, and I'll be catching up with our Eye on Politics team. 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
5: Agree to nuclear inspections. Iran insists it's made no such promise. Secretary of State Marco Rubio, after landing in Abu Dhabi, says he can't answer why the Iranians are saying what they're saying publicly.
6: We know what they agreed to. I don't know why they have to say the things they say. Whatever their internal or domestic politics is, I guess they'll navigate it. But we know what they agreed to do, and now they'll either do it or they won't.
5: A symbolic vote in the Senate today, adopting a House-passed Iran War Powers Resolution. Four Republicans joining Democrats to say that the Iran war must stop unless the White House seeks congressional approval. The White House says that vote has, quote, no significance. In a 6-3 decision today, the Supreme Court rejecting Rastafarian former inmate's bid to sue for damages after he was forcibly shaved bald in prison. Police in Chico, California say that the 18-year-old suspect in a library shooting that left two people dead wanted to carry out a, quote, Columbine-style massacre. This is ABC News.
7: 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An 18-year-old along with three juveniles are facing charges in connection with a string of vehicle thefts and a police chase in Lewiston. Lewiston police say three vehicle thefts were reported over the weekend throughout the city. One of the vehicles was later found going down Russell Street, leading to a chase that ended when the vehicle crashed and six people ran off. Three juveniles, along with 18-year-old Lorando Sweeting, were arrested and faced charges, including theft and refusing to submit to arrest. A funeral service will take place tomorrow for a Searsmont firefighter who died after responding to the explosion and fire at a lumber mill there last month. The service will be held tomorrow afternoon at Belfast Area High School for Searsmont Assistant Fire Chief Wayne Woodbury. The 76-year-old was one of two firefighters who died after responding to the fire and explosion at Robbins Lumber Mill. That explosion also claimed the life of Morrill volunteer firefighter Andrew Cross. And the major primary races in Maine have been decided, but there are still several recount efforts underway, including one primary that was determined this week.
8: Sophia Warren has been named the winner of the Democratic primary in Senate District 30, which covers Gorham and part of Scarborough. Warren beat her primary opponent by just 31 votes. There will be two more recounts on Thursday, a Republican primary for House District 49 along the Midcoast, and a Democratic primary for House District 135 in Kennebunk. Jason Taylor, News Radio WGAN.
7: And now your latest forecast from AccuWeather's Andy Robb.
9: Tonight, clouds breaking, low 58, partial sunshine, a nice day for Wednesday, the high near 80. Tomorrow night, low 57, cloudy for Thursday, high 77, and a high 70 on Friday.
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